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9: Welcome back. It is the Ben Ferguson Show. It is so nice to have you with us. If you listen to the media, you would think that Donald Trump has lost all support from the Republican Party because of the war in Iran. Well, guess what? They're lying to you yet again. In fact, it is a massive story just how unified the Republican Party remains behind President Donald Trump. And the media is spending an enormous amount of time focusing on overall approval ratings. The more revealing political number is this. Support inside of the Republican Party is massive. President Trump is in an exceptionally strong territory. Several recent polls now show that Trump's approval among Republicans is actually around 90%, putting him ahead of where other 21st century presidents stood with their own party at a similar point in their presidencies. Multiple polls comparing Republican and Democrat presidents over time have found Trump's Republican support is exceeding the levels seen for presidents like George W. Bush, Barack Obama on the Democrat side, and even Joe Biden within their own political coalitions. That is a staggering number. And of course, the media is not talking about it. Now, what does that actually mean? Well, it means this. President Trump has now been one of the most scrutinized political figures in modern political history. And let's be clear, Donald Trump has gone through not one, but two presidential terms, multiple campaigns to get there. He's gone through impeachment proceedings multiple times, criminal prosecutions multiple times, civil lawsuits, and then the constant media attacks, and then the countless political battles within the party and outside as well. And yet, after all of that, Republican voters have not abandoned him. If anything, they become more consolidated, more loyal behind him. That is politically significant because party unity is often one of the most strongest predictors of a president's influence inside of Washington. When a president enjoys overwhelming support from his own voters, members of Congress have strong incentives to stay aligned with the president's agenda. Even CNN having to admit this with their pollster saying how shocking the numbers are compared to other Democrats.
10: Republicans love Donald Trump more than any president's own party supporters loved him at this particular point. Just take a look here. Okay, own party supporters, 21st century presidents, own party approval about at this point in the second term. Bush was at 77%. Obama was at 77%. Look at this. 86% of Republicans approve of the job that Donald Trump is doing at this point. That is higher than either Obama or Bush had within their own party at this point. Trump's magic touch has not seen to wore off yet when it comes to the Republican base.
11: And what kind of approval are we talking about here?
10: Okay, so we're talking about overall approval here. How about the strongly approved, not just like, but love, love. Okay, we're going to look at these same presidents again. Strong approval among your own party's base. What you see here is Trump is the only

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9: ABC News, I'm Wayne Cabot. The worst heat wave in 14 years, says Governor Mikey Sherrill, has killed at least 25 people across New Jersey, ranging in age from their 80s to their 30s. The storms that broke the heat also broke trees in half and snapped utility lines.
10: I've been through hurricanes here and whatnot, but this was the most intense. It looked like straight line wind.
9: No power, no internet for 250,000 people from New Jersey to New York to Pennsylvania. FIFA lifting the red card suspension against America's star player, and so Folarin Balogun will be playing tomorrow against Belgium in Seattle. The Belgium team is stunned. Sources telling ABC News President Trump called FIFA's president last week, urging the suspension over the awkward stepping of a player's ankle. President Trump is off to meet with NATO leaders tomorrow. He'll be in Turkey. OPEC countries have agreed to expand their production as oil falls to near pre-war levels. This is ABC News. An attack from Russia that Ukraine's president warned his people was coming came. Missiles hitting Kyiv during the early morning hours. Grand Junction, Colorado, a memorial service for the three firefighters who died a week ago fighting a blaze on the Utah border. U.S. Wildland Fire Service Chief Brian Fennessy.
11: What stands out most to me about these three firefighters is that they always showed up. They showed up for their fellow firefighters. They showed up to perform a mission that many cannot or will not.
9: That mission is not over. ABC's Andrew Dimbert.
12: In the West, hot, dry conditions fueling several large fires. More than 700 firefighters battling fire in southern Utah. Near Provo, illegal fireworks causing a brush fire. Fireworks have been banned throughout most of the state because of the risk of fire.
9: Police have a man in custody after a large quantity of fireworks blew up in Chino, California, killing a woman in her 20s. I'm Wayne Cabot. ABC News.
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15: Easy drive throughout the Denver Metro for the 8 o'clock hour. I-25 north and southbound showing highway speeds through town as well as up north into Fort Collins and down south through Colorado Springs. Back to town, I-70 east and westbound flowing free from the foothills to the IA and back again on the south end through Aurora and the Tech Center. I-225 north and southbound, easy driving. C-470 east and westbound, no complaints. Otherwise, a quiet drive throughout town with traffic. I'm Mark Swan.
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32: 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We're talking about these tropes that everybody's using to attack Elon Musk. And what they don't realize, at the same time they're attacking Elon Musk, they're also attacking the other 4,400 millionaires or plus that Musk made when he took these companies public on Friday. So you're going to attack the guy that was the welder, the guy that was the custodian, the woman that worked in the cafeteria? Good grief, these people are crazy. And yes, I know I'm spending an inordinate amount of time on this today because I want to drill it into everybody's heads that this kind of wealth envy and this kind of march that we're on towards socialism or Marxism, wealth redistribution, somebody pointed on the text line, quit saying redistribution because it wasn't distributed to begin with. Well, in a way, we can play semantics all day. It was distributed. I exchanged some labor, and they distributed some money back to me. We made an exchange. But it is wealth redistribution. They truly believe that any money that anybody makes belongs to them. Why don't we just all turn in everything we make? This is the definition of equity. Just, excuse me, turn in everything that we make, give to those yahoos inside the beltway, and then let them decide what each of us should make. How about that? That's what they're asking for. That's what they're arguing for. It's what Bernie Sanders wants to do. That's what Elizabeth Warren's trying to do. That's what AOC, Ilhan Omar, that's what they're all trying to do. And quite frankly, even those who have not gone as far off the deep end as they have, that's what Democrats, and I would argue that even some Republicans, actually believe. We'd just be better off if we just let them make all the decisions for us. Drives me crazy. But back to Bernie Sanders. We were talking how Bernie talks about today, Elon Musk, a trillionaire, pays the same amount into Social Security as somebody making $184,500. If we end that absurdity and lift the cap on taxable income, we can make Social Security solvent. As I said earlier, that's true and completely meaningless. Here's the structural point that Bernie Sanders desperately wants you to ignore or to miss. Social Security was sold to the American people as an earned benefit insurance program, not a welfare transfer program. Capped contributions, capped benefits. That was the original deal, the thing that made it politically survivable for almost 90 years. You don't get to keep the "it's an earned benefit you paid into" hands-off framing when you're defending the program and then flip to "it's a soak the rich revenue tap" when you need to plug the hole. Pick one or the other. If you lift the cap on contributions, but then you keep the cap on benefits, you have quietly converted Social Security from some sort of retirement or whatever kind of insurance you want to call it into a wealth tax. And you have admitted the program you swore was solvent and earned isn't frank. Frankly, is neither one. But there's a question that ends all of this argument entirely. Strip it all down. Every leftist trope about the wealthy getting away with murder depends on one of two tricks. The first is that fixed pie lie. He has more, so you have less. If that's true, that applies to everyone. I know there are people in this audience who make less than I do. I must be taking some away from you. So therefore, I must owe you some of what I earn every year. But wait a minute. Checks over my other shoulder. Oh, there are people in this audience that make more than I do. So, hey, I'm not getting my fair share. You're taking from me because you're making more than I am, so you need to pay me some. It's pretty absurd when you put it that way, doesn't it? We all earn what our labor or our investments or whatever we do to earn capital or income or however you want to phrase, we all make an exchange for that. And go back to my kitchen analogy. The economy is the kitchen. And what we want to do is we don't want to make one pie and say that's the economy. We want to be the bakery that makes pies all the time. And we want to keep growing and expanding and making more pies. Every leftist trope about the wealthy getting away with murder depends on one of those two tricks. The fixed pie lie, he has more, so you have less. Or the rate shell game. Look at his rate, never his dollars, and never the corporate tax that's underneath that rate. You pull out either trick and the whole thing falls apart. The pie isn't fixed. Remember Juan the welder I told you about last hour? He proves that. The rate isn't the dollars. The top 1% paying 38.4% of all income taxes proves that. And the $1 trillion that they want to seize, it was created on Friday in real time in front of the entire world. And when it did, it dragged 4,400 working people into millionaire status on its way up. We should be celebrating this, not trying to figure out ways to steal it, which is what they really literally want to do. They want to steal it, to take it away from them. Here's the question I'd put to Senator Warren or Senator Sanders, Alexandria Ocasio-Cortez, or to every one of them. I put this question to every "no one should be a trillionaire" crusader. And by the way, what happened to the millionaires and billionaires, Bernie? You always used to bitch and moan about the millionaires and billionaires. Are you now just bitching about the billionaires and the trillionaires. So for those of us who, because of the value of our home or real estate or something, might be a millionaire on paper, are you coming after us too? Or are we now safe? Are we safe from your greasy little grubby hands? That's a question that I want to put to every single one of them, and I'd make them answer it. Name me a country that taxed and confiscated its way to prosperity. Name me the country where the government decided who got too rich, seized it first, and then the working class came out ahead. You cannot, because it doesn't exist. The Soviets tried it. Venezuela tried it. Every one of them produced equality, equality of misery, with the commissars exempt. They always make themselves exempt. What produces a welder with $1 million is not a wealth tax. It's a warehouse in El Segundo, a man crazy enough to bet on it, and a country that got out of his way long enough to let him build. Oh, the senators, the envious, they're all furious this morning. Not because a working man got rich, but because they couldn't stop it. And deep down, they know that every welder who makes $1 million on his own is probably one less voter who needs a Bernie Sanders or an Elizabeth Warren or an Alexandria Ocasio-Cortez, or because they live in California or Texas, they don't need one more Democrat. And they're exactly right. It's the Weekend with Michael Brown. Text lines open, 33103, keyword Michael. And speaking of those yahoos, if you want to know how many days they've worked since the beginning of the year, get to the Substack, heckofajob.com. 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It's free. 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I put in the work. 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Go read how many days they've worked. Heckofajob.com. I'll be right back.

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7: ABC News, I'm Wayne Cabot. President Trump intervened with FIFA and American star forward Folarin Balogun is no longer suspended for Monday's match against Belgium.
8: While this is a highly unusual move, there is precedent. Portugal's Cristiano Ronaldo was sent off with a red card in one of his country's last matches before the World Cup. He initially received a 3-game suspension, which would have sidelined him for Portugal's first two World Cup matches until FIFA intervened.
7: ABC's Cristian Cordero. Mexico is out, England handing them the first World Cup loss. Brazil is out too. The most extreme heat in 14 years leaves 25 dead across New Jersey. People in their mid-30s to their 80s. Most had no air conditioning. The storms that broke the heat broke trees and power lines. More storms Monday. Police have a man in custody after a large quantity of fireworks killed a woman in Chino, California. This is ABC News.
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12: Another easy Sunday drive throughout the Denver metro as we say goodbye to another holiday weekend. I-25 north and southbound showing highway speeds through town. The same goes for I-70 east and westbound. No complaints from the foothills. DIA and back again. On the south end, 225 north and southbound flowing free. Back to the north end, I-270 east and westbound. Easy driving through Commerce City and the Boulder Highway 36 east and westbound. Easy driving all day long. With traffic, I'm Mark Swan.
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10: ABC News, I'm Wayne Cabot. President Trump intervened with FIFA and American star forward Folarin Balogun is no longer suspended for Monday's match against Belgium.
11: While this is a highly unusual move, there is precedent. Portugal's Cristiano Ronaldo was sent off with a red card in one of his country's last matches before the World Cup. He initially received a 3-game suspension, which would have sidelined him for Portugal's first 2 World Cup matches until FIFA intervened.
10: ABC's Christian Cordero. Mexico is out, England handing them the first World Cup loss. Brazil is out, too. The most extreme heat in 14 years leaves 25 dead across New Jersey. People in their mid-30s to their 80s. Most had no air conditioning. The storms that broke the heat broke trees and power lines. More storms Monday. Police have a man in custody after a large quantity of fireworks killed a woman in Chino, California. This is ABC News. They've got a millionaire's tax in Washington state that helps pay for child care. State Democratic leader Joe Fitzgibbon says he's okay with a petition to repeal it.
12: We welcome that. We think this is an important enough issue that that Washingtonians will weigh in, and we wouldn't be pursuing it if we didn't think Washingtonians would support it.
10: Some say the tax drives people out of state. We are dying less. Early data showing a decrease in death rates last year from the year before. Leading cause of death is heart disease. Some death causes have increased, flu and pneumonia. We're becoming more antisocial. Axios says Americans are socializing less across all ages, but the decline is steepest among 15 to 24-year-olds. 20 years ago, they spent about an hour a day hanging out with each other, and now it's 35 minutes, compared to an average of 4.8 hours a day on their phones, says Gallup. But any of the time that they hang out, they're on their phones. I'm Wayne Cabot, ABC News.
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10: 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Someone who said, I will not give up on my dreams. 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
8: ABC News, I'm Wayne Cabot. After President Trump called up his friend, the FIFA president, the ruling is American star forward Folarin Balogun will play in the World Cup match Monday against Belgium. A lot of soccer fans agree that he should, that he didn't intentionally step on a foot. Reaction from teammate Christian Pulisic.
9: He's obviously super happy, man. This is what exactly you want to be able to play in games like this. You know, it's just a big smile on his face and all of ours for him. He deserves it.
8: New Jersey is reeling. 25 killed in the heat, followed by storms that tore up neighborhoods and took down power and internet. A woman in Paramus.
10: We can deny it all we want, right? You can stand there and say it's not raining, but it doesn't prevent you from getting wet. The same thing with climate change. We can deny it all we want, but we're experiencing the repercussions.
8: More flooding downpours on the way across the area Monday. 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
3: ABC News, I'm Wayne Cabot. President Trump intervened with FIFA and American star forward Folarin Balogun is no longer suspended for Monday's match against Belgium.
4: While this is a highly unusual move, there is precedent. Portugal's Cristiano Ronaldo was sent off with a red card in one of his country's last matches before the World Cup. He initially received a three-game suspension, which would have sidelined him for Portugal's first two World Cup matches until FIFA intervened.
3: ABC's Cristiano Cordero. Mexico is out, England handing them the first World Cup loss. Brazil is out, too. The most extreme heat in 14 years leaves 25 dead across New Jersey. People in their mid-30s to their 80s. Most had no air conditioning. The storms that broke the heat broke trees and power lines. More storms Monday. Police have a man in custody after a large quantity of fireworks killed a woman in Chino, California. This is ABC News.
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0: I'm Wayne Cabot. After President Trump called up his friend, the FIFA president, the ruling is American star forward Folarin Balogun will play in the World Cup match Monday against Belgium. A lot of soccer fans agree that he should, that he didn't intentionally step on a foot. Reaction from teammate Christian Pulisic.
1: He's obviously super happy, man. This is what exactly you want to be able to play in games like this. It's just a big smile on his face and all of ours for him. He deserves it.
0: New Jersey is reeling. 25 killed in the heat, followed by storms that tore up neighborhoods and took down power and internet. A woman in Paramus.
2: We can deny it all we want, right? You can stand there and say it's not raining, but it doesn't prevent you from getting wet. The same thing with climate change. We can deny it all we want, but we're experiencing the repercussions.
0: More flooding downpours on the way across the area Monday. 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

0: Radio, 866-90-RED-A. Okay, real quickly, World Cup. This is a German talking about how much he loves America. He's actually crying at the thought of going back home to Germany.
1: I fall in love with this country, and this was so emotional. I even cried in the stadium.
2: It's a huge departure from what he was expecting before traveling to follow the German soccer team in its World Cup run.
1: To be honest, I was a bit scared or had the fear to travel to the United States. News about shootings and criminals and that the country is not safe.
0: Well, it depends on, I suppose, where you are. 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But by and large, America, a great place to live, a great place to visit, and a horrible place to leave because people want to stay.
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5: ABC News, I'm Brian. Florida extreme heat plagued millions over the holiday weekend. Officials in New Jersey believe there were at least 25 heat-related deaths in the state. Now millions are under a different kind of weather threat, says ABC's Hannah Batah.
6: Heavy rain pounding Chicago. Parts of Wrigley Field inundated with water. Roads turned into rivers, leaving drivers stranded. In New York, intense winds whipping up sand and debris. Beachgoers in Brooklyn rushing to pack up and leave. Lightning striking One World Trade Center in Lower Manhattan.
5: Five-day mini-trial begins in Utah today. Prosecutors will try to show they have sufficient evidence against Tyler Robinson, the man accused of killing Charlie Kirk last year, to require him to stand trial. Sources tell ABC News President Trump called FIFA's president and asked him to review the controversial one-game suspension for the U.S.'s leading World Cup goal scorer, and that ban's been lifted. Villar and Balogun can play today.
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9: ABC News, I'm Brian. Florida extreme heat plagued millions over the holiday weekend. Officials in New Jersey believe there were at least 25 heat-related deaths in the state. Now millions are under a different kind of weather threat, says ABC's Hannah Bata.
10: Heavy rain pounding Chicago. Parts of Wrigley Field inundated with water. Roads turned into rivers, leaving drivers stranded. In New York, intense winds whipping up sand and debris. Beachgoers in Brooklyn rushing to pack up and leave. Lightning striking One World Trade Center in Lower Manhattan.
9: 5-day mini-trial begins in Utah today. Prosecutors will try to show they have sufficient evidence against Tyler Robinson, the man accused of killing Charlie Kirk last year, to require him to stand trial. Sources tell ABC News President Trump called FIFA's president and asked him to review the controversial one-game suspension for the U.S.'s leading World Cup goal scorer, and that ban's been lifted. Villar and Balogun can play tonight. This is ABC News. After all the 4th of July celebrations for America's 250th birthday, ABC's Allison Kosick says there are now a whole lot of investigations over fireworks.
11: In Southern California, a car catching fire after fireworks exploded outside this home in Chino, killing a woman and injuring three others. In Provo, Utah, fireworks sparking a large brush fire near Slate Canyon. Mishaps even during professional shows. Fire breaking out on the Brooklyn Bridge during the Macy's fireworks show in New York.
9: The number one seed on the women's side at Wimbledon is out as Naomi Osaka took down Aryna Sabalenka. A pair of Americans are going to face off in the Wimbledon women's quarterfinals, Coco Gauff and Jessica Pegula. Minions once again rule the box office. The new Monsters and Minions movie topped the holiday weekend box office, taking in $61 million over the weekend. I'm Brian Clark, ABC News.
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20: Please set your thermostats to 78 degrees.
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0: Now, it's Red Eye Radio with talk about everything from politics to social issues and news of the day. Whether you're up late or you're just starting your day, welcome to the show. From the Relief Factor Studios, for Gary McNamara and Eric Harley, here is Dan Mandis.
1: 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Follow me on the socials at Dan Mandy Show. I host a morning show in Nashville, Tennessee on Super Talk 99.7 WTN. That is 6 to 10 Eastern, 5 to 9 Central. 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By the way, I forgot to mention, but if you can't call, but you want to text into Red Eye Radio, I have now activated my text line, which I use for my morning show in Nashville, 615-737-9986, 615-737-9986. If you want to text in comments to the show, you can do so at that number, 615-737-9986. There is a video. You know, when the weather gets really hot, things start going crazy. We saw really high temperatures, of course, over the 4th of July weekend. One video went viral quickly. You can find it on my socials at Dan Mandy Show. A mob of teens attacked a female police officer in North Charleston, South Carolina. It is a 30-second video, but it really does tell you all you need to know about these types of, and I'm going to air quote this, these teen takeovers. You've got this massive amount of teenagers, and they're running wild. And you know, you listen to talk radio, and you're on the internet, and you're on the socials. You know how these things go. You've got massive amounts of teenagers. It can be anywhere from a couple dozen to hundreds of teenagers. They all show up in one place, and there's a lot of violence. There's a lot of vandalism. Fights break out. It is just awful. And so in this particular video, that did indeed go viral, millions of views. A lone white female police officer is being attacked by a bunch of young black teenagers. And realize when I say teenagers, they could be younger than 18. They could be 18. They could be 19, early 20s, whatever. But now, luckily, I believe she's going to be okay, because backup comes very quickly. But this cop, she's on her back and she is in a headlock while multiple people attack her. One girl is actually hitting her with a Roman candle, which is some kind of a firework. And it's just insanity. And again, these types of events, they're called teen takeovers. But it seems to me like these are becoming a lot worse than simply teen takeovers. You know, reading comments, some people are calling this anarchy, whatever. I, of course, doing what I do, I look up the actual definition of anarchy, and it's defined as a lack of order where there is no effective authority or control, leading to disorder, confusion, or lawlessness. Okay, whatever. I mean, eventually the cops do show up, but, you know, when more officers arrived, they were able to get at least some semblance of control. But there's a couple of bigger issues here. As this white female police officer is being attacked and bludgeoned by a bunch of these teenagers or young adults. Some are saying that this officer was bested by this group of teenagers, and I'm, again, putting that in air quotes, including the one that had her in a headlock. You know, she could have been disarmed. In other words, this could have been even worse. And I guess part of my question would be, if you're a police officer and things are going south really quick, dude's got you in a headlock, should she have pulled out her gun before she got into a headlock? Before she was put into a headlock? By some guy who has her in a headlock while others are beating the living daylights out of this police officer? And listen, I don't mean to blame the victim. I don't mean to, I don't know, I don't want to sound sexist, because I'm all for female police officers. But I think that our law enforcement, they're so afraid these days of pulling their weapon in a situation like this, that they're putting themselves at their own peril. If she's getting attacked and she's a police officer, you need to pull out your baton. You need to pull out your stun gun. You need to pull out your actual gun so that you can protect yourself. That's what you need to do. And unfortunately, these days, police officers are afraid to do that. And so this police officer, she could have been disarmed, and she herself could have been shot with her own gun. And I'm sorry, but if there's a bunch of evildoers around you, and they're attacking you, and your life is, in my opinion, clearly in danger, and you're being beaten up by a Roman candle, which from what I understand, they're like hard plastic, that hurt. You've got a group of at least three or four people descend on this law enforcement officer, ganging up on her. And I would never, again, in a million years, say that females should not be law enforcement officers. But I would say that she should have pulled her baton. She should have tased these morons. And if her training called for it, pull out her gun. Because she's literally being beaten and on the ground in a headlock before other cops, other officers arrive. You can see the video on my social media at Dan Mandis Show. Follow me, please. On X. So these large groups of teenagers beating up on this woman, this police officer, it is horrifying to watch. And this is all part of what we're seeing in these, and I'm again air quoting, teen takeovers, where they're running rampant, they're vandalizing cars and buildings, and now they're getting into fights, and now they're attacking police officers. This really is becoming an epidemic problem. And the bigger issue is that you see these videos and nothing ever comes of these attacks and the arrests. Because the soft on crime judges, they just let these teenagers and these young adults go so they can do it again. And it escalates and it escalates. One guy commented on my post. You know what he said? He said, you can thank President Lyndon Johnson and the Democrats for the breakup of the black family starting in the 1960s that have not slowed yet. This, he says, is the result with generational comfortable poverty. Well, if you want to go down into that kind of a discussion, we can. Because, you know, it's my contention that these teenagers and these young adults, well, they don't have adults in their lives that actually care. Their parents, by and large, don't care. I mean, let me ask you this question. You think that attacking a police officer is the first thing that these degenerates have done? No. They are slowly but surely becoming hardcore criminals because they have not had to suffer any legal or sociological or parental consequences to this bad behavior. Now, you have or have government programs that do or did penalize two-parent households. If you, for example, had a single mom in the house, then they get a mountain of assistance. You add a father into the mix, and those benefits are reduced. Well, where do you think a lot of these young adult males and these teenagers get the discussion about listening to authority? And understanding authority. Typically, that's from a father. Well, if there's no father in the house because the government decided that if a father was in the house, then that household would not get as many benefits. Well, that does encourage single parent households. And the father's out. It encourages single parent households. And whether we're talking about, typically, and this is an argument that has been ongoing for a long time. Why would you want two parents in the home if your government benefits are going to be reduced? So out goes the father. And those fatherless households, anybody will tell you, leads to all the chaos that we're seeing today because it is a father, typically, that will teach a young man about a respect for authority. The other thing is, more importantly these days, two incomes in a home. That is the bigger issue these days. You've got a mom and a dad both working, so those two incomes end up lowering what you get from the government. So, you know, why work if you can get the welfare and assistance for free? So as far as this guy was saying, this generational comfortable poverty, okay, meaning people are just, you know, they're comfortable with being impoverished. But here's what I would say. I don't care how little money you have. You know right from wrong. And can somebody please tell me how attacking a cop is going to solve that poverty issue? It's not. And I will tell you, do you know what the biggest motivator for me was in my entire life? I'm 58. My entire life, the biggest motivating factor in my life, being in poverty, being impoverished. I've been so in debt in my life. When I got kicked out of my house at the age of 18, I had about $300-$400 to my name. I had to work multiple jobs in order to survive. I literally ate Top Ramen for weeks on end, and that motivated me. I worked every holiday. I worked 7 days a week. At one point in my life, I've had 5 part-time jobs. Unfortunately, there's a certain segment in our society, mainly the ones that are out there attacking police officers on the 4th of July, that are not motivated by poverty. They'd rather, instead of working, go out and attack police officers. At least that's what the video would tell me. You know what they're not doing? They're not out there working. So I don't care about your parental status. I don't care about how impoverished you are. I just don't care. You know, we can have these really deep philosophical discussions that all sound, you know, very important and academic. But you know what I would say? The time for excuses is over. If they can't stop attacking police officers and innocent people, if they can't stop vandalizing cars and vandalizing businesses and taking over Christian-based festivals like we saw in, I think it was in Kansas City a couple of weeks ago. They have this annual festival, and it's like a Christian family festival. And for, I guess, the second or third year in a row, it was taken over and destroyed by one of these, you know, teen takeovers. If they can't respect authority, and if they can't respect the rights of other people, I don't care your skin color. I don't care how much money you have or don't have. I don't care about the number of parents that you grew up with. I don't care how much is invested in the school district that you go to, if you even go to school. You deserve to be locked up. I think that America is losing its patience with these kinds of behaviors. Unfortunately, that only extends to one side of the aisle. That really only extends to one political party, and that would be the Republicans. The Democrats, they're all for this stuff. I'd like to see any Democrat come out outside of John Fetterman. I'd like any Democrat to post a video of that police officer getting beaten up and condemn it. Will they? No. No, they won't. And that is incredibly sad. Danny is in Missouri. And Danny, thanks for calling Red Eye Radio, 866-90-RED-EYE, 866-907-3339. Danny, go ahead.
2: Hey, first-time caller ever to Red Eye Radio. But I wanted to give you kudos for declaring yourself a conservative, and that can be dangerous these days. But, you know, much of what you've said has just gotten me thinking. Trayvon Martin, I don't remember the guy's last name, but Ferguson, Missouri, Michael... Yeah.
1: Michael Brown?
2: Yeah. And when the media posted a picture of Trayvon Martin, they posted a picture of when he was 10 years old.
1: Oh, I remember that.
2: Right, and they talk about him being a child, but what people don't seem to understand is that part of it is nutrition, part of it maybe steroids. I'm not into conspiracy theories, but people are developing faster at a younger age and getting stronger. So what we used to call 50 years ago a child is basically the equivalent of an adult from 70 years ago. And when Zimmerman took the actions he did, I think he was totally justified. The female officer, she should have pulled her weapon, pointed it at their ankles, and if they continued to advance, you know, when you are going up against multiple
1: You're right. When you're going up against Danny, appreciate the call. I'm up against a hard break, but you're right. When you're going up against multiple people and they want to kill you, you need to defend yourself. Got a lot more straight ahead.
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4: Another forecasted decrease in U.S. hop production for this past season. Yet, as Lance Hodig of USDA's National Agricultural Statistics Service points out,
5: it's down just fractionally from the actual acreage last season.
4: Specifically, for the combined reporting from the three major hop-producing states, all from the Pacific Northwest.
5: Acres strung for harvest are forecasted 41,642 acres. You get pretty precise on that since it's a relatively small area crop.
4: However,
5: because it is technically a little bit below last year, that means it'll be our fifth consecutive year of declining acreage.
4: After that crop reached its peak production in 2021 at the height of craft beer popularity.
5: It's the fewest acres since 2014. Certainly doesn't imply that it's a small acreage. We really saw a big run up going into 2021. It seems as though maybe that acreage has settled back to this maybe new level.
4: I'm Rod Bain reporting for the U.S. Department of Agriculture in Washington, D.C.
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0: 866-90-RED-A. Okay, real quickly, World Cup. This is a German talking about how much he loves America. He's actually crying at the thought of going back home to Germany.
1: I fall in love with this country, and this was so emotional. I even cried in the stadium.
2: It's a huge departure from what he was expecting before traveling to follow the German soccer team in its World Cup run.
1: To be honest, I was a bit scared or had the fear to travel to the United States. News about shootings and criminals and that the country is not safe.
0: Well, it depends on, I suppose, where you are. But you know what? We've been hearing that a lot. Where the media coverage of America across the world is apparently so negative that they were afraid to come to America. Here's the deal. You know, the reality is, you know, places like Chicago, places like New York and Philadelphia, there is a lot of crime. But by and large, America, a great place to live, a great place to visit, and a horrible place to leave because people want to stay.
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5: ABC News, I'm Brian Clark. After leading the weekend celebrations for America's 250th anniversary, President Trump is set to leave Washington later today to meet with allies.
6: President Trump leaves for the high-stakes NATO summit in Turkey, where he'll meet with world leaders on the wars in Iran and Ukraine. It comes as President Trump has been blasting our allies for not spending enough on their own defense and for refusing to get involved in the war in Iran.
5: It's ABC Selena Wang. Overnight, Ukraine was hammered by another barrage of Russian missiles and drones. At least 12 people were killed in Kyiv. Right now in Iran, threats against President Trump along the miles-long funeral procession in Tehran for Supreme Leader Ayatollah Ali Khamenei, who was killed in a strike on the opening day of the war. The president also may have played a part in the World Cup, as sources say he called the head of FIFA over a red card given to USA star Filarin Balogun, and FIFA lifted his one-game suspension. He can play tonight. This is ABC.
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2: Yes.
1: Go ahead, ma'am.
2: Kansas, USA.
1: Yeah, I can hear you. Go ahead.
2: Okay. I want to say hugs to Venezuela.
1: Okay.
2: All of them, and hugs to that poor little police officer, and hugs to the world.
1: Okay.
2: That's okay.
1: Hugs to the world. Absolutely. Okay.
2: And if anyone that does not like America, we should give them a free ticket out, just like people that want to get out of L.A. or New York, like the movie.
1: Well, and Charlie, I very much appreciate the call. And you bring up a great point. And it is one of those points that we who live in America, love America, and watch all of the America hating that is out there. It is astonishing to me the number of people that do hate America. And again, I appreciate the call. I want to talk a little bit about what is going on and what has been going on in Washington, D.C., because I think that there's a lot to discuss, not only with what Donald Trump said about America during what I would say his great speech, a very good pro-America speech, but also what also happened in Washington, D.C. I got to tell you that the more that you watch, and somebody brought up earlier what the media is has been covering in Washington, D.C. And I want to expand upon that a little bit, because, you know, part of what the American people respond to often is what the media reports. There is a photo, and if you want to follow me on the socials at Dan Mandis Show, there is a photo, and some are calling it the defining image of America. And it is a photo of a bunch of white nationalists surrounding a black woman.

0: My response to that is that there are protests on the mall that people say things that I think are irreprehensible about President Trump, and yet they're allowed to go on because of free speech in our country. And so this is a something, but you've seen President Trump. I was with him in North Dakota. I was with him at Mount Rushmore.
1: This is
0: I was with
1: white
0: him
1: nationalism. It's, as you said, a part of America's history that still has pockets. But the fact that they were here in Washington on such an important day, I do want to move on.
0: But I do think, again, I mean, there are people that are saying death to Israel and death to America. I mean, this is part of free speech in America. They can say it. We can object to it. But it is something that comes with free speech in America.
2: I think Dana Bash desperately wanted to move on because she realized that she sounded like an idiot. Because he's got a point. You are free in America, thanks to the freedom of speech, to say whatever Lord-forsaken thing you want to say. And as far as I can tell, these guys didn't break any laws. I don't think they threatened anybody. Again, this woman made it off the bus okay. I'm not defending them. I'm not saying that I relate to white supremacists. I don't know this group from Adam. What I do know is that I myself have actually been called a white supremacist. I'm not, but I'm a conservative talk show host, and so I'm thrown into that bucket. But you know what I would ask Dana Bash? I would ask, as she is, you know, breathlessly asking Doug Burgum whether or not Donald Trump will condemn the white supremacists. And it's almost like, oh, Lord, are we going to do this again? Remember when Donald Trump was asked, like, I mean, it was like dozens and dozens of times, will you condemn white supremacism? And Donald Trump is like, I've been condemning white supremacism. How many times do I have to do this? We're going to do this again? Is that what we're going to do? I would ask, again, Dana Bash, if she will condemn this story. The Department of Homeland Security has now confirmed that a semi-truck driver has been charged with the killing of a Pennsylvania state trooper, a guy by the name of Michael Perea Jr. That truck driver was a Haitian illegal alien who flew into this country under Joe Biden's mass parole program in 2024. He also got his CDL in the sanctuary state of Massachusetts. So, Dana Bash, why don't you get the governor of Massachusetts on, Maura Healey, and ask if she condemns the senseless death of this Pennsylvania state trooper? How about you ask the mayor of Boston, Michelle Wu, if she condemns the senseless death of this Pennsylvania state trooper? Maybe Elizabeth Warren or Ed Markey, the two senators from the state of Massachusetts. Will they condemn the death of this law enforcement officer? Will Dana Bash do that? No, she won't. But you see how ridiculous this all is? The media desperately trying to sell these white nationalists in Washington, D.C., the leading, one of, if not the leading white supremacist groups in America, all with 200 members in a country of 350 million. And by the way, you also had these folks chanting death to the USA.
3: Death, death to the USA! Death, death to the USA! Death, death to the USA! Death,
2: right,
3: death
2: right,
3: to
2: right.
3: The USA! Death, death to the USA!
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5: Happy birthday, f*** you!
3: Happy birthday, f*** you!
5: Happy birthday, f*** you!
2: Nice.
3: Happy birthday, f*** you!
5: Happy birthday, f*** you!
2: So you have these folks screaming, F the police. You have these people screaming, we're not free till we're all free. And they're also screaming, happy birthday, America, F you. And again, death, death to the USA and so forth. And so is Dana Bash hand-wringing over this? No. You know the other thing that I would say to Dana Bash, and I realize very few people, if any, either know who she is, an anchor at CNN, or care about what she has to say. But you know what I would be curious about? I would be curious. On the left, you have all of these people, including people that have been elected into the House of Representatives, that would agree with the chance of these people in Washington, D.C. F the police. We're not free till we're all free, which means they want to abolish prisons. Death to the USA. I'd be willing to bet that there is more people on the left that agree with those things and those chants than people on the right who agree with some of the tenets of these white nationalists. Just saying. So just a few things to think about as you're going to be hearing in the days to come about all of these white nationalists in Washington, D.C. 866-90-RED-EYE is the phone number, 866-907-3339. 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
2: 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Dan Mandis in for Gary and Eric. I host a morning show in Nashville, Tennessee, Super Talk 99.7 WTN, 6 to 10 Eastern, 5 to 9 Central. 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Coming up after the news, an outstanding example of news management. A story that, for whatever inexplicable reason, was released right before the July 4th holiday. I've got that story for you coming up next. You don't want to miss it right here on Red Eye Radio.

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7: ABC News, I'm Brian Clark. After leading the weekend celebrations for America's 250th anniversary, President Trump is set to leave Washington later today to meet with allies.
8: President Trump leaves for the high-stakes NATO summit in Turkey, where he'll meet with world leaders on the wars in Iran and Ukraine. It comes as President Trump has been blasting our allies for not spending enough on their own defense and for refusing to get involved in the war in Iran.
7: To ABC's Selena Wang, overnight Ukraine was hammered by another barrage of Russian missiles and drones. At least 12 people were killed in Kyiv. Right now in Iran, threats against President Trump along the miles-long funeral procession in Tehran for Supreme Leader Ayatollah Ali Khamenei, who was killed in a strike on the opening day of the war. The president also may have played a part in the World Cup, as sources say he called the head of FIFA over a red card given to USA star Falarin Balogun, and FIFA lifted his one-game suspension. He can play tonight. This is ABC News. Three firefighters killed last weekend while battling fires on the Colorado-Utah border were remembered Sunday in a public memorial in Grand Junction, Colorado. U.S. Wildland Fire Service Chief Brian Fennessy said,
9: "What stands out most to me about these three firefighters is that they always showed up. They showed up for their fellow firefighters. They showed up to perform a mission that many cannot or will not."
7: It's a familiar story. People sign up for a free trial or reduced rate for a subscription, then have trouble trying to cancel it. Cameron Nakashima of the Better Business Bureau says data just from the Pacific Northwest shows how this is a common complaint among thousands of consumers.
10: There was nearly 40,000 complaints and 9,000 negative reviews about subscriptions, memberships, free trials, and related reoccurring charges that just within the last 24 months.
7: I'm Brian Clark, ABC News.
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12: No delays on our freeways this morning. Some slow pockets on US 85 at the stoplights at 120th, 112th, and at 104th. East of downtown, westbound I-70, orange cones on the right for ongoing work before E-470. And construction continues on the westbound C-470 off-ramp to northbound Santa Fe. Enclosures continue this week on I-70 for rock blasting on Floyd Hill. I'm Danny Christos with traffic.
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27: Please set your thermostats to 78 degrees.
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1: Good Monday morning. One trouble spot in the drive out on 225. Do have a crash northbound 225 up past Yosemite before the Parker Road off-ramp. Right lane blocked. Watch for this. Bit of a delay there northbound 225. Rest of the drive, nice and quiet. Not much going on. Light traffic. I-70 moving well. 270. Highway 36. C-470. All clear. Trouble free. With traffic, I'm Susan Phelan.
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5: Partly cloudy and mild tonight. Temperatures in the lower 60s, mid-90s on Monday. Mostly sunny with a small chance of an afternoon storm. I'm meteorologist Jacob Woods with Fox 31 Pinpoint Weather.
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9: 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But it's heartbreaking that, according to Gallup, only 33% of us say we're extremely proud to be an American. The lowest numbers on record. I'm Kim Komando for NetSuite. 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Back 25 years ago, Gallup found 55% of us were extremely proud to be Americans. After 9/11, that number skyrocketed to 70%. So this Independence Day, make it more than just fireworks and barbecues. 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After the fireworks, why not stream a great movie? Mel Gibson's The Patriot, or my favorite, the seven-part HBO series, John Adams, starring Paul Giamatti. So be safe, fly your flag, and happy 250th birthday, America. 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
12: I'm Maria Bartiromo, and this is the Fox Business Report.
13: The major averages ending the shortened trading holiday week higher, with the Dow notching its 20th record close of the year. Investors digesting the June jobs report, which pointed to slower than expected growth in the labor market. 57,000 new jobs were added during the month, well below forecast, while the unemployment rate ticked lower to 4.2%. The weak job gains are cooling rate hike expectations. Semiconductors extending steep losses as chip equipment makers come under pressure. Software stocks popped as investors rotate out of chips. Peter Anderson, Chief Investment Officer of Anderson Capital Markets, remains upbeat about the economy and stocks.
14: As a portfolio manager, I have to personally tell you that I have never been this optimistic in capital markets, especially United States capital markets, in some time.
13: That's your Fox Business Report. I'm Hillary Barsky, invested in you.
11: This is the Fox News Rundown.
15: Nearly one in three young adults living at home with their parents. That's more than during the pandemic. 25.2 million under age 35 as of last year, in new research from Realtor.com. The cost of housing is a big part of it, with the median home price hitting $430,000, up more than a third from 2019.
16: I do live with my parents. I'm 30 years old, and I work out of Silicon Valley, but I work from home, and it's still not accessible for me to buy any.
15: Some point to other costs, including health care and student loan debt.
17: I just graduated college, and I'm going to be living at my parents for a while. I think rent seems a little unrealistic as well.
15: The new report suggests this isn't a case of failure to launch. Of the 25 to 34-year-olds living with parents, about 70% have jobs. So the paycheck alone isn't enough to get them out the door. And sometimes the arrangement is part of a bigger picture.
18: You know, it's hard to identify a number one reason.
15: Hannah Jones, senior economist at Realtor.com and author of that report.
18: But based on our research, it does seem that probably the prevailing reason, or the main reason, is because of housing costs. You know, it's much more expensive to live independently than it was, you know, 10, 15, 20 years ago. And so young adults are finding more creative solutions to prepare themselves for that next step.
15: In addition to housing costs in general and not enough inventory, which has been a factor for a while, right, the cost of starter homes in particular has jumped. In one Zillow analysis, they found it's $1 million in 242 cities now. Are we still dealing with a reset from the pandemic?
18: Absolutely. And it's definitely regional. You know, in the Sun Belt, in the South, you know, there's a lot more inventory. There's a lot more starter home inventory. You know, some of that has really recovered. And because of that, you know, we see more first time home buyers involved in those markets. But, you know, especially in the West and in the Northeast, you know, inventory is still extremely scarce, and especially at that lower end of the market. So anytime we're talking about inventory scarcity or affordability challenges, we know that it's going to be affecting those first-time home buyers and those, you know, median or lower wage earners the most.
15: Besides the prices going up, has the definition of starter home shifted? Is it not what it used to be?
18: Well, a lot of the inventory scarcity just means that a lot of, you know, mid or upper market, or what would have been mid to upper market buyers, are now kind of being slot into those starter homes because, you know, there are fewer small homes available, which means there's more competition for those homes. And because prices are much higher, that means that, you know, buyers who, you know, 5-10 years ago might have been buying a move-up home are now, you know, looking at starter homes instead. And so that means that, you know, true starter home buyers, first-time home buyers, are seeing fewer of those on the market, and they're competing with, you know, buyers who are maybe more financially ready than they are.
15: And starter generally means what? Smaller,
18: Yeah, so we generally, you know, there's a few different ways to define starter home. The way that we usually look at it is we look at homes that are priced, you know, about 80% of the median or below. But generally, it's just homes that are, you know, fewer bedrooms, lower priced, smaller square footage compared to your typical, you know, your median home in the market.
15: Having a job doesn't seem to be enough to gain independence anymore. That's really one of the themes of your new report. Were you surprised by those findings? And is that a big change?
18: Yeah, it's definitely very interesting to see that, you know, if you look at the cohort of young adults who are living at home, the same share has been employed, you know, back 25 years. You know, around 70% of these young adults living at home have been employed all the way back to the early 2000s. But we see that more are living at home. So that suggests to us that this is not an employment problem. This is not that we have more young people who are not employed. We're pretty steady on that front. But, you know, that employment is now, you know, not quite enough to get you out on your own or, you know, get you into living independently. Or, you know, even if it could afford you, you know, living independently, because it's so expensive, it might be more financially advantageous to live at home and be able to save more money instead of spending, you know, spending your income on really high rents or, you know, really high housing costs otherwise.
15: It's also interesting, though, that these young adults living at home are not necessarily getting a free ride. They're helping with household costs. Does that make it more difficult to save enough to leave home, or more difficult for the parents to eventually be able to get by without them?
18: Yeah, it really just depends on how, you know, that the household is operating. If, you know, this is a way for, you know, perhaps parents, they don't have a lump sum of money that they can give their children to

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14: We'll meet with Ukrainian President Volodymyr Zelensky at the summit. A senior U.S. official says the discussions will center on the urgency to end the war and that the president will likely also follow up with Russian President Vladimir Putin as well.
15: Attendees at the summit also expected to address the U.S.-Israel-Iran conflict. Officials say a masked man opened fire at a family barbecue near New York's Coney Island Beach over this weekend, wounding 8 people. Mayor Zora Mamdani with reaction.
16: There is no place for this kind of violence in our city. We will not tolerate it, and we will fight it with every single tool at our disposal.
15: One of the victims in critical condition, the suspect still at large. And Erica Kirk and Charlie Kirk's parents expected to attend a key hearing today for the man accused of his killing, Tyler Robinson. 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

0: ABC News. I'm Brian Clark. After days of dangerous heat, large parts of the country now dealing with heavy rains and strong storms. ABC's Jaisha Patel's in Hoboken, New Jersey.
1: We've been dealing with these thunderstorms for a couple of days now, since at least Friday, and it has impacted NJ Transit service. That severe weather has brought down trees and knocked out power for many people in our area. And the Friday night storm brought down around 60 trees, which affected NJ Transit service. So crews have had to clean up storm debris on those tracks, and they're also working to get service back up and running.
0: The heat's still high in parts of the South over the next few days. President Trump leaves today for what could be some tense meetings with fellow NATO leaders this week in Turkey. He's also expected to meet with Ukraine's president. At least 12 people were killed overnight in new Russian attacks on Kyiv. In Utah, prosecutors will start laying out some of their case against the man accused of killing Charlie Kirk in a mini trial. This is ABC News. Authorities in California are looking for the great drain robber. It's someone who's stealing sewer drain covers, says ABC's Luz Pena.
2: In the middle of the night, while residents in San Francisco's Bernal Heights neighborhood are sleeping, someone is stealing sewer drain covers. Replacing vent covers can cost about $20. San Francisco Public Works inspectors are walking the neighborhood, and once they find a missing vent, they're placing 30-day notices for homeowners to replace them. Multiple residents confirmed they have filed police reports, but the theft continues. Regarding the suspect, SFPD said no arrests has been made.
0: The New York City Fire Department says that a seaplane made a hard landing on New York's East River, leading to the rescue of 8 people, 2 of whom suffered minor injuries. And Australia's prime minister has apologized for making crude comments about Australian icon Kylie Minogue on a podcast. I'm Brian Clark, ABC News.
3: The Aspen Acres fire in southern Colorado continues to grow. 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
4: All areas in Fremont County that were under pre-evacuation status are now under mandatory evacuations. The town of Williamsburg included, as well as areas along Fremont County Roads 15, 103, and 100. Evacuees can go to Pathfinder Park per Fremont County Sheriff's Office.
3: It's Carrie Mack reporting. Fire officials say the fire is 14% contained after shifting winds pushed flames toward the communities of Wetmore and Greenwood. Nearly 800 firefighters are continuing to work to protect homes as crews have been going door-to-door in newly evacuated areas. More evacuations for the Willow Fire near Leadville, which over the weekend grew to nearly 4,000 acres. Crews have gained almost no containment on the fire. Very little containment also on the Gold Mountain Fire just outside of Ouray. It's also growing to 28,000 acres. And a memorial service over the weekend in Grand Junction for the 3 firefighters killed last week battling the fires in Mesa County. A somber gathering to honor the lives of Emily Baker, Nick Hutcherson, and Sydney Watson. That's the latest. I'm Keenan Dixon.
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7: Driving over to Royal, do have a minor crash on 225. Northbound 225 just before Parker Road. That activity is off the right shoulder, not really creating a delay. The drive on southbound I-25 heavier on the ramp to 270, ongoing construction. I-76 at I-25 getting busier. I-70 at Penny Boulevard starting to see a bit more activity. But the rest of the drive looks good, no other problems. With traffic, I'm Susan Thielen.
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10: Please set your thermostats to 78 degrees.
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4: Friends, Joe here. I am on vacation, and I was feeling kind of bad that I was missing the final shows before Independence Day, especially the 250th birthday of our country, as I adore this country, as I make clear every day on the air. And I was thinking about what I could do to celebrate our birthday, and I started thinking about Common Sense, the famous pamphlet from Thomas Paine that we've all heard referenced a thousand times, but do you know what's in it and why it was so incredibly influential and why some people credit it with really launching the move for independence? I've prepared a four-part series that we will be dropping into the show today. I hope you enjoy it. God bless this wonderful country. Happy Independence Day. This is Common Sense. Episode 1, The Unknown Man Who Changed America. It's January 1776, and the American Revolution had already begun. 8 months earlier, farmers and shopkeepers stood on Lexington Green and faced British regulars. At Concord, the king's troops retreated under fire, and at Bunker Hill, more than 1,000 British soldiers fell in a battle that proved the colonists could fight. Yet, in spite of all that bloodshed, most Americans were not yet seeking independence. They're angry and they're frustrated and they're frightened, but they're not yet revolutionaries. A lot of folks still hope that George III would intervene on their behalf. Many still call them loyal subjects. Even among the delegates meeting in Philadelphia, the idea of complete separation from Britain remained radical and was not the majority view. Then in the middle of winter, a small pamphlet appeared. Its cover had no famous name. Its author held no office, he commanded no army, he's not even an American. His name is Thomas Paine, and within a few months, he will change the course of history. Thomas Paine was born in England in 1737, and before he came to America, his life was anything but distinguished. He worked as a corset maker for a time, he tried teaching, served as a tax collector, lost jobs, struggled financially, watched several ventures fail, and nothing he did suggested any greatness was on the way. Then in 1774, he met an American living in London, Benjamin Franklin, of all people. Franklin saw something in the struggling Englishman. He provided letters of introduction and encouraged Paine to seek opportunities in the colonies. So Paine arrived in Philadelphia just as the tensions between Britain and America were reaching a boiling point. And within months, he found work as a writer and editor. He possessed a gift that he hadn't realized he had. The gift that many educated men lacked. He could explain complex political ideas in language ordinary people understood. Many colonial leaders wrote for other leaders. Paine wrote for everyone, like farmers and blacksmiths, merchants and laborers, men who had never read political philosophy, men who'd never attended college, men who nevertheless possessed common sense, which he chose as the title of his pamphlet. The title itself was revolutionary in a way. Paine was suggesting that the issues confronting America were not so complicated that they should be left to experts and aristocrats. Ordinary people could judge them, and ordinary people could decide, and ordinary people could govern themselves. The pamphlet appeared on January 10th of 1776. No one anticipated what would happen next. Copies vanished from booksellers' shelves. Printers rushed out new editions. Pamphlets were passed from hand to hand. In taverns, men read passages aloud to gathered crowds. In homes, families discussed Paine's arguments around the fireplace. In military camps, soldiers shared worn copies with their comrades who hadn't seen it yet. Historians estimate that as many as 120,000 copies circulated in a population of only about 2.5 million people. By 18th century standards, it was a publishing phenomenon. But popularity alone doesn't really explain its impact. The real question is why Americans were ready to hear Paine's message and received it so warmly. And the answer lies in the months just before it was published. In 1775, the Continental Congress had sent what became known as the Olive Branch Petition to King George III. Its purpose was reconciliation. The delegates hoped to restore peace while preserving their natural rights as Englishmen. The king wouldn't even read it. Instead, he declared the colonies to be in rebellion. And that decision shattered many lingering illusions about whether healing could happen. Americans who still hoped for compromise began to wonder whether compromise was even possible. Paine sensed the moment, and he understood something crucial. The dispute between America and Britain was no longer about taxes. It was no longer about stamps and tea and parliamentary regulations. The issue had become much larger. Who has the right to govern? Why do governments exist? What makes political authority legitimate? These are profound questions, but Paine introduced them with remarkable simplicity. Near the beginning of Common Sense, he offered a distinction that remains famous today. He wrote, and I quote, "Society in every state is a blessing, but government, even in its best state, is but a necessary evil. In its worst state, an intolerable one." Now, to modern ears, that statement may sound familiar, but to readers in 1776, it was kind of startling. Paine was stripping government of its mystique. Government was not sacred. Government was not divine. Government existed for practical purposes. Its job was to protect liberty and preserve order, nothing more. And if it failed in that mission, citizens had every right to question it. Paine then broadened his argument. The struggle in America, he said, was about more than 13 colonies. It was about human freedom itself. One of the most memorable passages in the pamphlet declares, and I quote, "The cause of America is in great measure the cause of all mankind." Now, notice what Paine's doing. He's transforming a colonial dispute into a universal cause. The conflict is no longer merely Americans versus Britons. It becomes liberty versus arbitrary power, self-government versus inherited authority, the future versus the past. Readers felt the power of that vision. They'd complained about British policies for years, but Paine challenged them to imagine an entirely different future, a future in which America stood on its own and Americans governed themselves, a future in which independence was not a desperate last resort, but a glorious opportunity for something new. That possibility had rarely been expressed so boldly, and once Americans began considering it, the old assumptions suddenly seemed less certain. Could reconciliation really work? Do we want it to? Can the relationship be repaired? Have events already gone too far? Paine intended to answer those questions. And he'd begin with an argument so simple and obvious that many readers wondered why they'd never thought of it before. Thomas Paine had arrived in America as an obscure immigrant, and within weeks, his words were being discussed from New Hampshire to Georgia. His pamphlet ignited a debate unlike any of the colonies had ever seen. And in the next episode, he'll advance the argument that became the most famous line in Common Sense. Why should an entire continent be governed by a distant island? To be continued.
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4: Joe here on vacation, but celebrating our nation's birthday with a mini-series on Common Sense. Since the incredibly influential pamphlet authored by Thomas Paine, Episode 2, A Continent Governed by an Island. So imagine you're standing on a Philadelphia street. It's the winter of 1776. You've lived your entire life as a British subject under the flag. Your parents were subjects. Your grandparents were British subjects. You read British books. You buy British goods. You cheer British victories. The idea of separating from Britain seems almost unimaginable. And then somebody asks a simple question. Why should a continent be governed by an island? Now, the question sounds almost childish, but once Thomas Paine asked it in Common Sense, Americans could not stop thinking about it. For more than 150 years, Britain's North American colonies had existed within the British Empire. For much of that time, the arrangement worked reasonably well. The colonies enjoyed considerable freedom and trade flourished. The population expanded, cities grew. But after the French and Indian War, Britain sought tighter controls over its colonies. Taxes increased, regulations multiplied, disputes intensified. And by the early 1770s, many colonists believed their rights were under attack, and they absolutely were. Still, most sought reform rather than separation. Paine believed that was a mistake. He argued that Americans were focusing on symptoms rather than the root causes. Parliamentary abuses, though there were many, were not the real problem. The real problem was the imperial relationship itself. And to expose its absurdity, he used geography. He wrote, "There is something absurd in supposing a continent to be perpetually governed by an island. Today's statement seems obvious. In 1776, it was literally revolutionary. Paine was inviting readers to step back and view their situation from a distance. Look at the map, he said, in effect. Examine the facts. North America is vast. Britain is small. America's future lies across an enormous ocean from Britain. Why should decisions affecting millions of Americans be made 3,000 miles away, especially when they didn't ask us our opinions when they make them? The argument appealed not only to reason, but to common experience. Colonists understood distance. A letter might require months to cross the Atlantic. Policies often arrived long after conditions had changed. Misunderstandings multiplied. Local concerns were poorly understood by officials in London. And to Paine, that was not merely inconvenient. It was fundamentally irrational. Then he delivered another powerful rhetorical blow. Britain, he argued, was not protecting America. Britain was protecting Britain's interests. Whenever Britain entered a European conflict, the colonies became involved. Whenever Britain made enemies abroad, Americans paid the price. Colonial commerce suffered. Colonial ports faced danger. Colonial lives were disrupted. Why, Paine asked, should Americans be dragged into quarrels that originated thousands of miles away? Question that is still asked these days. He challenged one of the most cherished assumptions in colonial life, that Britain was America's parent country. Many Americans felt deep emotional ties to England, as we discussed, but Paine attacked that idea directly. He wrote, Europe and not England is the parent country of America. The colonies, he pointed out, were populated by people from many nations, the English, of course, and the Scottish, the Irish, Dutch, Germans, French, and others. America was not merely an extension of England. It was becoming something entirely new. A distinct people, a distinct society, distinct customs. The language was changing. Maybe they are even a distinct nation now. The argument resonated because events seemed to support it. You've got the bloodshed at Lexington and Concord. They shattered old loyalties. Bunker Hill had deepened the divide. The king's refusal to even hear colonial grievances convinced many that reconciliation may not be possible. Paine seized upon that growing sentiment, and he argued that every day spent pursuing compromise only delayed the inevitable. Separation was coming. The only question was whether Americans would embrace it voluntarily or be forced into it by events. By the end of this section of Common Sense, many readers have begun questioning the empire itself, but Paine was not finished. If governing a continent from an island was absurd, he argued, the institution at the center of that empire was even more absurd. Next time, Thomas Paine places monarchy itself on trial. To be continued. 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
15: The World Cup is in the spotlight tonight as the U.S. meets Belgium. Team USA trying to advance to the quarterfinals for the first time in 24 years. Yesterday's baseball action included another loss for the slumping Yankees. They fall to Minnesota and drop 9 of 10. Meanwhile, the All-Star game is a week from tomorrow. The rosters announced this weekend. The Dodgers' Shohei Ohtani, the leading vote-getter. The Dodgers, Phillies, and Braves with the most All-Stars, 5 each. I'm Adam Coy.
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0: Armstrong and Getty Show. We return to our very special USA Tomb 50 feature, Common Sense. But first, this Jack and Joe gem from the not-too-distant past.
1: Come in the morning. You know, one time we had a hail bomb? For 12 hours when it was all over, I walked up. We didn't find one of them, not one stinking big body. Smell! You know that gasoline smell? A whole hill. It smells like victory.
2: That's Robert Duvall, one of his most famous roles in Apocalypse Now. He died over the weekend, 94 or something like that, in his 90s. I didn't realize he was that old. His best role, in my opinion, is the TV miniseries Lonesome Dove, which if you haven't seen, they should re-release that on Netflix or something like that. I think lots and lots of people who never saw it would love it. It's one of
3: the
2: greatest.
3: It's out there somewhere.
2: It is so good, and the cast is amazing. And Robert Duvall himself, so that was his greatest role. I remember he said on our show and others that let the English have Hamlet. I'll be Augustus McCrae. It was just an amazing performance. He was nominated for an Oscar 7 times, which is pretty impressive. And won once for Tender Mercies, which I feel like not enough people have seen. Fantastic movie also. Yes, Michael.
4: Lonesome Dove is on Peacock.
2: Oh, is it?
4: Yeah.
2: Maybe that's why I've had several people tell me recently that they rewatched Lonesome Dove. And I thought that's a weird coincidence. Apparently because it showed up on Peacock. And I asked them all if it held up, and they said, yes, it is really, really well done. It's based on a Pulitzer Prize-winning book by Larry McMurtry, so the story is good also. Anywho, so I've always been a Robert Duvall fan, my brother, too. And so it was interesting that we were staying at a nice hotel in Gladys. We gave you President's Day off.
3: You didn't establish that it was kind of a reminiscence. I don't know.
2: She's got to be on her toes, her orthopedic shoed toes.
3: God, you yell at her so much. She
2: can't hear me.
3: Afraid of doing the wrong thing.
2: She can't hear me. You're I can say whatever cool. I want. I only have 2 minutes. I better get to it. So we're at a fancy hotel, me and my brother, in Austin, Texas. And we come down in the lobby, and lo and behold, there's Robert Duvall standing with this big old cowboy. And this guy was old. He looked like he was in his 60s at least. Big old cowboy, and they're standing there, and I told my brother, that's Robert Duvall. So we walk over, and we hang around with, like, a couple other people are standing there, because the cowboy's doing something, and everybody's watching the cowboy, not Robert Duvall. Well, what the guy is doing, and it's making Robert Duvall laugh, and he sounded just like Augustus McCrae laughing, which we really enjoyed. But what the guy is doing is he's taking quarters. You could hand him a quarter, and he would bend it back and forth with his fingers and then tear it in half and hand you back a torn quarter.
3: Wow.
2: And I thought, that's freaking amazing. I mean, this guy was giant, but I thought, as big as you are, and his thumbs were like my wrists, but I thought, can anybody do that? So anyway, many, many years later, we interview Robert Duvall a couple of years ago on the radio. He had a book out, a memoir or something. I don't remember why we had Robert Duvall on the air. But at the very end of the interview, I bring up to him, I say, hey, I got to ask you. My brother and I were in Austin, Texas, staying at the Omni Hotel. We come down in the lobby, and you're standing there with a big old cowboy who is tearing quarters in half. And he laughs, and he says, and I wish I remember the guy's name. He said, oh, yeah, that was Buck Johnson. Good old guy, man. Yeah, that was really something. That was fun. I always liked hanging around with him. And I said, well, was that real? Was that a magic trick? He said, no, that guy could tear quarters in half. What?
3: Wow. Wow.
2: Is that possible? Wow.
3: I break a sweat trying to tear a dollar bill in half.
2: Oh, what a great Robert Duvall moment. The way he was laughing at all of us standing around watching that was just, it was fantastic.
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11: ABC News, I'm Brian Clark. After a weekend of celebrating the nation's 250th birthday, President Trump leaves Washington later today. He'll meet with allies in a potentially contentious summit.
12: President Trump leaves for the high-stakes NATO summit in Turkey, where he'll meet with world leaders on the wars in Iran and Ukraine. It comes as President Trump has been blasting our allies for not spending enough on their own defense and for refusing to get involved in the war in Iran.
11: That's ABC Selena Wang. Overnight, Ukraine was hammered by another barrage of Russian missiles and drones. At least 18 people were killed, including 12 in the capital, Kyiv. Right now in Iran, threats against the president during the funeral procession for Iran's supreme leader, who was killed in a strike on the opening day of the war. And the president apparently played a part in the World Cup, as sources say he called FIFA's president over the red card given to USA star Falaron Balogun. FIFA lifted his one-game suspension. This is ABC.
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14: Minor crash in the drive on 225, northbound 225, up past Yosemite before Parker Road. That's off in the right shoulder. That's not causing any kind of a delay. Also, a wreck in Arvada, 72nd and Wadsworth. Restrictions on westbound 72nd and northbound Wadsworth. Rest of the drive looks good. Just starting to get a little busier out here, but no problems and no major delays. With traffic, I'm Susan Phelan.
15: 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On our next episode, a man shares his moving story of immigrating to America and trading gang life in Chicago for marine life on Paris Island. You won't want to miss the next episode of Our American Stories.
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2: Joe here, on vacation, but celebrating our nation's birthday nonetheless, with a mini-series about Thomas Paine's famous pamphlet, Common Sense. Episode 3, The Case Against Kings. On the show every day, and you do probably do this too, we criticize politicians. It's ordinary. But in 1776, criticizing a king was something else entirely. Kings ruled by both tradition and law, and many believed kings ruled by divine appointment. And so to challenge a monarch was dangerous, and to challenge monarchy itself was almost unthinkable. But Thomas Paine did that in plain language that persuaded the hardworking, commonsensical people of the Americas. So for centuries, monarchy had been one of the defining institutions of European civilization, and people debated whether kings, particular kings, were wise or foolish, maybe, but few questioned whether kings were necessary. Paine questioned everything. He began with hereditary succession. The principle was simple enough. A crown passed from parent to child. A kingdom became a family inheritance. Paine thought this was ridiculous. No one would choose a carpenter merely because his father had been a carpenter. No one would choose a physician for the same reason. Why should people, millions of people, accept a ruler simply because of his ancestry? He wrote, quote, "One of the strongest natural proofs of the folly of hereditary right in kings is that nature disapproves it." And history supported his argument. Royal families produced capable rulers from time to time, yeah, but they also produced incompetents, tyrants, and fools. The accident of birth offered no guarantee of wisdom, yet entire nations were expected to submit to hereditary authority. Paine then turned to scripture. Many Americans, of course, at the time were deeply religious, and he knew biblical arguments carried enormous weight. He pointed to the Old Testament story in which the Israelites demand a king. According to Paine's interpretation, God warns them that kings will burden and oppress them. Monarchy, therefore, was not divinely mandated, he claimed. It was a human invention, and often a harmful one. Then Paine became even more provocative. He challenged the origins of monarchy itself. Kings, he argued, frequently owed their position not to virtue, but to conquest. Many royal lines began with warriors who seized power through force. The crown's noble image concealed a more violent reality, so his language grew increasingly sharp. One of the most memorable passages in Common Sense declares, quote, "Of more worth is one honest man to society and in the sight of God than all the crowned ruffians that ever lived." To 18th century ears, that sentence sounded explosive. Paine was stripping away centuries of reverence for monarchy. He was reducing kings to ordinary men, and sometimes less than ordinary men. And his target was not merely King George III. You know, you swap out a king, you still got a king. It was the entire principle of inherited political authority. Why should some men be born rulers while others are born subjects? Why should liberty depend upon bloodlines? Why would a free people accept permanent inequality in political power? For Paine, the answer was obvious. They shouldn't. The more readers considered his arguments, the harder it became to defend old assumptions. Perhaps monarchy was not natural. Maybe it wasn't necessary. Maybe it wasn't even beneficial. Those possibilities opened the door to something remarkable. If kings are unnecessary, then what's the foundation you build government on? Not inheritance, not conquest, not tradition. How about on consent?

here on vacation, but celebrating our nation's 250th with a special series on Thomas Paine's Common Sense. I hope you're enjoying this as much as I enjoyed preparing it. What an incredible, influential pamphlet and series of thoughts from a common man. This is Common Sense, Episode 4, The Birth of a Republic. Revolutions, of course, usually begin with destruction of something. The old order, an old government collapses, an old authority disappears. But destruction isn't enough, as the French figured out. The harder challenge is deciding what comes next, and Thomas Paine understood this. He was not merely calling for Americans to reject British rule. He was asking them to create something new. In 1776, republics were very rare. Most of the world's population lived under monarchs, of course. And the notion that ordinary citizens could govern themselves remained controversial. Many believed democracy would lead to chaos. And Paine disagreed. He believed political power should originate with the people. Government existed to serve citizens, not the other way around. Representation was essential. Laws should reflect public consent, and officials should always be accountable. Authority should flow upward from the governed. Now, these ideas are familiar to us, and we try like heck to preserve them, but at the time, they were truly revolutionary. Paine proposed representative institutions chosen by voters. He argued for written constitutional arrangements that clearly defined and limited government powers. He emphasized the importance of regular elections, and the people, not a king, would become the ultimate source of legitimacy. What made the argument powerful was its practicality. Paine was not presenting a utopian fantasy. He believed America possessed the resources necessary for independence. Its population was rapidly expanding. It had a thriving economy. American ports were connected to global commerce. Natural resources were then and are now abundant. America, he argued, was capable of standing on its own. And one of his most famous declarations summarized this vision. Short but sweet. Our plan is commerce. Paine envisioned a nation engaged with the world through trade rather than imperial rivalry. It is amazing how prescient Paine was. So instead of serving British interests, America and Americans could pursue our own prosperity. Instead of inheriting old conflicts, America could chart its own course. The future appeared full of possibility, and Paine wanted the readers to feel that excitement. So again and again, in Common Sense, he urged Americans not merely to escape oppression, but to seize an opportunity. They stood, he said, at a unique moment in history, and it was a chance rarely granted to any people, the chance to design a government, a whole system from the ground up. Then came one of the most stirring lines in the entire pamphlet. The birthday of a new world is at hand. I don't know about you. I'm getting chills just reading that. That's exciting. And it was more than rhetoric. It was seriously a vision. Paine wanted Americans to see themselves not as rebels preserving old rights, but as founders creating something unprecedented. The old relationship with Britain belonged to the past, and the future was American. By early 1776, independence was beginning to seem practical, even desirable. And for a lot of readers, it was starting to seem inevitable. But ideas alone don't change history. People do. And in the months ahead, Common Sense would spread through the colonies with astonishing speed, which brings us to our last section, From Common Sense to Independence. There are a few books that really change history. Fewer still change history almost immediately. Common Sense was one of those incredibly rare exceptions. Within months of its publication, its arguments were heard in taverns, churches, military camps, legislative assemblies throughout the colonies. Everybody was talking about it. The debate over independence had entered a new phase. The success of Common Sense was extraordinary. Copies were everywhere. Those unable to read would have someone read it to them aloud. Its arguments went far beyond the printed page. People were talking about it at dinner tables. Merchants would talk about it on the docks as they waited for the ships to anchor. Soldiers carried them into camp. The pamphlet did not create every argument for independence. A lot of those already existed. But what Paine accomplished was different. He brought those arguments together into a clear, compelling narrative that ordinary Americans could understand. Bottom-up reasoning, just like the sort of government he was proposing. Most importantly, he made independence seem reasonable. It's not reckless. It's not really radical. It's just reasonable. And political leaders noticed, and public opinion began to shift.

0: Colonial assemblies became more willing to consider separation out loud. Delegates in the Continental Congress sensed that change. It was it surrounded them. And the momentum that Payne helped generate increasingly pointed toward independence. So in June of 76, Virginia delegate Richard Henry Lee introduced a resolution declaring that the colonies should become free and independent states. Congress debated, committees were formed, drafts were prepared. Among those chosen to write a declaration was, of course, Thomas Jefferson, with the aid of none other than Thomas Paine's old friend Ben Franklin and John Adams. The resulting document would become one of history's most famous statements of political principle. Its language differed from Paine's, and its style was certainly different, but both reflected a common belief. Government derives its legitimacy from the people and their consent. When government becomes destructive of liberty, the people possess the right to alter or abolish it. Those ideas have been strengthened immeasurably by common sense. Then came the decisive moment. On July 2nd of 1776, Congress voted for independence. 2 days later, on July 4th, it approved the final text of the Declaration. The break with Britain was complete. The colonies had become the United States of America, and Paine's most emotional appeal now seemed prophetic. He had written, "The blood of the slain, the weeping voice of nature cries, 'Tis time to part." By the summer of 1776, many Americans agreed, and the separation he advocated became a reality. Yet, perhaps Paine's most enduring contribution was not a particular argument or quotation. It was a shift in perspective. He encouraged ordinary people to view themselves as citizens rather than subjects, and participants rather than spectators, and founders rather than dependents. That transformation mattered enormously. Political independence required psychological independence first. Americans first had to believe they could govern themselves, and Paine helped them believe it. When the Declaration arrived, millions were ready to embrace it. And his closing vision remains one of the great lines of the revolutionary era. Quote, "The birthday of a new world is at hand." For Paine, America represented more than a new nation. It represented a new possibility, a society founded not upon monarchy and hereditary privilege or even ancient custom, but upon liberty and self-government. Whether America would ultimately fulfill that promise remained uncertain. The future would bring ups, downs, triumphs, failures, contradictions, struggles. But in 1776, the promise itself inspired millions, and few voices did it more articulately than Thomas Paine's. The Revolution would be fought by soldiers. The Declaration would be written by statesmen. The Constitution framed by delegates. But before any of those achievements could occur, Americans had to imagine in their hearts a different future. Thomas Paine helped them do that. A recent immigrant, an anonymous pamphleteer, a man without wealth, title, or office, yet armed with little more than paper, ink, and conviction, he persuaded a people to think differently about themselves. And once that happened, independence was no longer merely an idea. It became a nation. Happy birthday, America. That's Thomas Paine and Common Sense.
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14: Sunny and hot for us today. High temperatures in the middle 90s with some patchy smoke. Wind speeds anywhere between 5 to 15 miles per hour. I'm Fox 31 Pinpoint Weather Meteorologist Greg Perez.
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0: Here's your freedom-loving quote of the day, and we are going to be going big on this theme, I have a feeling, not only today, but for a very long time. This is from the great Thomas Sowell. If you are not, and this was my point in our title of the show, use your words now before you need your guns. If you are not prepared to use force to defend civilization, then be prepared to accept barbarism. Well, and I would just say if you're not prepared to defend civilization, then be prepared to accept barbarism, whether it's through your words or your deeds or the way you raise your children or whatever. There is a political movement. It owns practically our entire educational universe that is bent on subverting the principles upon which this country is based. I speak those words without fear of contradiction. It's 100% correct.
2: Do you believe the Thomas Jefferson quote, the famous one about the Tree of Liberty being watered with the blood of tyrants and patriots? Because we haven't done that in a long time.
0: Yeah, I do.
2: I don't want it to happen, but maybe it is a necessary part of the whole thing. I don't want to live through it.
0: Well, yeah, yeah. The question of when and how is the giant, thorny, bloody, horrifying question.
2: Well, and who's the patriot and who's the tyrant? That's always going to be a open question among the people involved.
0: Oh, yeah, absolutely true. But, yeah, Jefferson's point was that systems don't last forever. They tend to become corrupt. And he's right. Mailbag. More on that to come. Drop us a note. Mailbag at ArmstrongandGetty.com. Chris sent this along. Bruce Springsteen put out on social media, he expressed thanks that President Trump, members of the administration, and the attendees were unharmed in the previous night's shooting, and said, while people can disagree and criticize those in power, political violence has no place in the United States.
2: Good for you, Bruce.
0: Thank you, Bruce.
2: Yada-da-da-da.
0: Let's see. We were wondering.
2: I'm going to. Oh, I always do. You don't need to yell that.
0: Have him removed from the concert right now and beaten. Go ahead and beat him. Let's see. Gabriel says we were asking what the heck a Ma Deuce was in the shooters. Weirdly, Frank, boy, security sucks around here. Statement. He says, guys, a Ma Deuce is World War II slang for a 50 caliber machine gun. Keep up the good work. He was a knowledgeable jackass swept up in his own ideology. More on that.
2: He made a good point, though. What if an Iranian had brought in something much more powerful and maybe more skilled person?
0: Yeah, that aspect of the stuff. That aspect of the stuff he wrote reminded me of one of those white hat hackers who tests computer systems and says, hey, Microsoft or whatever, you've got this flaw, except he actually wanted to shoot people. Yeah. John from Kansas writes, guys, you had some questions as to why everyone is so quick to latch onto conspiracies about literally everything lately. I have a theory. Everyone is very tired of being lied to about everything. Pick a topic in the news recently. Iran war, Israel, Trump's many assassination attempts, Charlie Kirk, Epstein, etc. We're not getting the whole actual truth about any of these things. I don't pretend to know the truth, but I know what bull s smells like. It's not hard for people to tell when they're being lied to, so sometimes they make up their own truth about the lie, quote unquote, about the lies we're being told and run with them. What about Charlie Kirk are we not hearing? I think the Charlie Kirk episode, John, is exactly as it was described. Exactly. A troubled young man who decided he wanted to live a life of meaning becomes militantized a few weeks ago on a particular topic, decides he hates Charlie Kirk, tells everybody who will listen he wants to hurt him, then goes and hurts him. That's it. That's it.
2: Boy, did you see
0: Occam's razor?
2: Did you see Erica Kirk leaving the hotel crying? Horrible. There she was under a table with shots being fired. Holy crap. She must have some serious PTSD.
0: Yeah. Speaking of which, funny you should say that. Josh points out that the drug that Joe Rogan was talking about that could help veterans in need, PTSD, et cetera, is Ibogaine.
2: Right.
0: Josh puts it in an unnecessarily combative way to us, but I'll just assume he was in some sort of mood and I will forgive him for it.
2: Wow.
0: it's typewriter anger.
2: I just don't get it.
0: Hey, dudes, the drug Joe Rogan was talking about was not ketamine. It was actually Ibogaine, and it's shown real promise. No, you're right. You're butchering the story. Every bit of that is wrong. Okay. Okay, angry friend. Angry man. But thank you for the information anyway.
20: 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The Armstrong and Getty Show.
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22: ABC News, I'm Brian Clark. After a weekend of celebrating the nation's 250th birthday, President Trump leaves Washington later today. He'll meet with allies in a potentially contentious summit.
23: President Trump leaves for the high-stakes NATO summit in Turkey, where he'll meet with world leaders on the wars in Iran and Ukraine. It comes as President Trump has been blasting our allies for not spending enough on their own defense and for refusing to get involved in the war in Iran.
22: That's ABC Selena Wang. Overnight, Ukraine was hammered by another barrage of Russian missiles and drones. At least 18 people were killed, including 12 in the capital, Kyiv. Right now in Iran, threats against the president during the funeral procession for Iran's supreme leader who was killed in a strike on the opening day of the war. And the president apparently played a part in the World Cup, as sources say he called FIFA's president over the red card given to USA star Falaron Balogun. FIFA lifted his one-game suspension. This is ABC News. The sheriff's office in Wayne County, Ohio, says an officer was among three people killed in a shooting while responding to a call for shots fired. The Wayne County sheriff said officers who responded immediately began taking fire. Two other officers were the injured. The suspect was killed. A group of proclaimed white nationalists with Confederate flags marched through Washington, D.C. during the weekend's July 4th celebrations. Now a member of the president's cabinet's responding, says ABC's Karen Waugh.
24: Hundreds of people participated in the march, covering their faces and wearing hats featuring the logo of the Patriot Front. The group was heard chanting the words, "Reclaim America." When President Trump's Interior Secretary Doug Burgum was asked about the march, he cited the First Amendment. Now, the Anti-Defamation League says the Patriot Front is responsible for most of the white supremacist propaganda distributed in the U.S.
22: I'm Brian Clark, ABC News.
25: Denver police say a suspect accused in a series of harassment incidents is in the hospital after being shot by police. Chief Ron Thomas says it happened at 51st and Washington.
26: We've not been able to contact him previously, and so this is the first time since these calls have occurred that we were actually able to see this individual and try to make contact with him.
25: No officers were hurt, and the suspect's condition has not been released. Thornton police are investigating a murder.
27: Officers responded to a call early Sunday morning near 91st and Monroe. The caller had reported a shooting at a party. Police found a 44-year-old man outside the home with an apparent gunshot wound. He was pronounced dead at the hospital. Investigators are working to develop suspect information.
25: That's David Kale. A post on Colorado State Representative and GOP gubernatorial candidate Scott Bottoms' Facebook account says he was rushed to the hospital Saturday with symptoms he initially believed to be caused by exhaustion. The symptoms turned out to be connected in part to dangerously high diabetic blood sugar levels. Bottoms, a Facebook post, says spent most of the day in the hospital. That's the latest. I'm Keenan Dixon.
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28: Trouble up north. Got a crash now on I-25. Southbound I-25 at 84th Avenue, blocking the left lanes. That is causing a bit of a delay there on southbound I-25. The drive on I-25 getting heavier through downtown. A little busier on 270, I-76, 225 Parker Road into the tech center in about 5 minutes. C-470 looks great. Highlands Ranch Drive in about 15 minutes. With traffic, I'm Susan Thielen.
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0: I know a few of my friends, they've been keeping very close track to when their baby starts to laugh.
1: Oh, really? That's interesting. Yeah. I don't remember anybody asking, when has he started laughing yet?
0: Oh, no, yeah.
1: Of course, the answer might be, maybe you're not funny. Maybe you're just really not funny. You are not funny. You think you're funny? You're Trevor Noah. You think Trevor Noah's baby ever laughed? Probably not.
2: No.
3: I doubt it.
1: In the video below, a 14-month-old baby offers food to his dad, then suddenly reneges, feeding himself instead to entertain his laughing parents. It's when you cross the milestone into you're doing humorous bits. Yes. Like, you're not laughing at the incongruity or something or the surprise somebody else is doing to you. You're doing it to someone else. And that's also a fantastic milestone.
0: The comedian. Yeah.
1: When they decide they can make you laugh with, you don't want some of my food? I put it in my mouth.
2: Think about what's happening neurologically.
1: Right? That's what it says in the article. Like, how complex that is. It's actually pretty complicated. That's awesome.
2: Yeah.
1: Huh. If I could get a smile out of my high schooler, that'd be something.
2: Talk to your baby. Read to your baby. Take your baby for walks. Talk to them.
1: Trevor knows baby just sit there stone-faced.
2: Hey, mommy. Look, he seems like a nice enough fella, but what's the appeal? He's not funny.
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14: Sunny and hot for us today. High temperatures in the middle 90s with some patchy smoke. Wind speeds anywhere between 5 to 15 miles per hour. I'm Fox 31 Pinpoint Weather Meteorologist Greg Perez.
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21: What's your message to those college students who many of them are worried that they won't be able to have jobs because of AI?
22: Well, I think there will be a lot of jobs in the future. This is like an incredible new tool and people are incredibly creative, so they're using it in all sorts of new ways. And I expect that that will really continue and that we're still all going to be, you know, working more than we wish we were for a long time and being very productive and contributing.
1: There you go. Everything is going to be fine for the foreseeable future, according to Sam Altman of ChatGPT. And why wouldn't you believe him?
2: I feel silly that I was so worried about
1: it. I know.
2: All this
1: hubbub about having to have a universal income because nobody's going to have a job. What a waste of time flapping our jaws. Turns out, no need whatsoever. Things are going to be fine. You heard it there.
2: Automated weapon systems wiping out humanity at the behest of their computer overlords. All that is silly.
1: Sam Altman didn't hear all those boos across the country every time AI was mentioned at any graduation and think, I've got a serious PR problem with my investment at all. He just sincerely believes this is going to be good for everyone.
2: Sure. Yeah. Hey, other people might be influenced by the trillions of dollars I've spent already, but not me. I'm Sam Altman. All right. Scam Altman. Believe Elon. We mentioned yesterday that Neil Ferguson had written a piece entitled AI is the Most Dangerous Arms Race in History. It's a rather lengthy, and I haven't read the whole thing, but I was scanning it desperately. Because his premise is that we really need wise, intelligent regulation of AI so it doesn't spin out of control, while simultaneously we're competing with Xi Jinping and the communist Chinese who don't have the slightest interest in, like, regulation to keep it safe. I admit freely, I did not read the whole thing. I didn't have time, but I kept scanning it, like every topic sentence of every paragraph. All right, Neil, where do you get to the what that would look like part? And I never found anything like a prescription. And that's, you know, and again, I haven't read the whole thing, so I'm not accusing Neil of being incomplete or anything like that. But I agree something needs to be done. But what? And what about the Chinese? Here's a small clue of the sort of thing that might come down the pike. The Wall Street Journal's writing about how the top AI CEOs, and that's the head guy for Google, whose name is Demis Hassabis, Sam Altman, and Dario Amodei, all came together in calling for Congress to protect against biological threats posed by AI, specifically biological weapons and that sort of
1: thing. Oh, yeah. I remember we read that. I think it was in the New York Times piece
17: about various scientists that are, this is their biggest concern, is how easy it would be to build some sort of biological weapon through AI. It's like just a regular person.
6: So those three guys are among the heavyweight signatories of a letter urging Congress to require safeguards when companies order synthetic DNA and RNA, which is a key step in developing certain vaccines and biotech breakthroughs. What they're saying, I actually like this sentence that's from the letter. I'll read it to you. AI systems are improving rapidly, and alongside incredible benefits to science and medicine, there is a real possibility that the knowledge barriers, which have historically prevented bad actors from obtaining biological weapons, will meaningfully erode.
17: Yeah, that's a good way to put what I was just trying to say. Yes, any numbnuts can now do it.
6: The how-to is going to be available to virtually everyone, or at least a hell of a lot of people. And so the only thing we can do is carefully screen who gets the building blocks. So you've got to regulate the companies that sell the building blocks. It's like, you know, you can't order 15 pounds of pseudoephedrine because the feds know you're going to be making meth. Maybe that's the best we can do.
17: It sounds
6: to
17: me.
6: It's not super reassuring, is it?
17: First thought, it's the only way we've got to go about this. If there are six key components to making a biological weapon, you got to make sure the Amazons of the world and everybody else, you know, doesn't sell them to people.
6: That will restrict the number of novel biological weapons that will be unleashed, but it won't stop it. It can't.
17: Yeah, and that only helps in the United States.
6: I mean, my example may not have been perfect, but I mean, there are various substances that are just absolutely known. Virtually the only the only use for this is to manufacture drugs or weapons. And everybody knows that, but you can still get it on the black market. If you have enough money, you can get anything.
17: Yeah, I remember how troubling that story was we had just a couple of weeks ago. There weren't that many components, and it wasn't that difficult to make some pretty awful biological weapons. Wow. So imagine that in the hands of a Ted Kaczynski, the Unabomber, when he was running around. If instead of his best he could do at the time, homemade bombs he was mailing around, he could have made some sort of biological weapon like that. Or Al-Qaeda or whoever.
6: Right. And there have been some, like the famous terrible ricin attack, or was it attacks on Japanese subways that killed many, many people, and anthrax and the rest of it. It's so worrisome. I remember being so troubled as a teenager, I guess it was, when I first became aware that the Anarchist's Cookbook was available in various libraries that taught you how to make bombs and weapons and that sort of thing. Turns out there's just not that many people who want to make bombs and weapons, thank God. But as the Boston Marathon bombing showed us, there are enough to be fairly horrifying.
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26: ABC News, I'm Brian Clark. President Trump ringing the opening bells of the NASDAQ and the New York Stock Exchange from the Oval Office this morning. Why?
27: This is about the Trump accounts, which are absolutely incredible for children. Children can, at the age of 18 and after, become very wealthy people.
0: These so-called Trump accounts are new tax-advantaged investment accounts available for children. Tonight, the president will jet off to Turkey for meetings with NATO leaders. The war in Ukraine expected to be another key topic. Overnight, Russia hit Ukraine with new attacks that killed at least 19 people. Wildfires continue to burn in the western U.S. Three firefighters killed in Colorado remembered at a service.
3: The work demands long days, heavy burdens, and quiet acts of bravery. We will remember them. We will honor their legacy. And we will carry their light forward.
0: The Forest Service, Sarah Fisher. I'm Brian Clark, ABC News. Weekend fireworks led to mishaps in some areas of the country, says ABC's Allison Kosick.
4: In Southern California, a car catching fire after fireworks exploded outside this home in Chino, killing a woman and injuring three others. In Provo, Utah, fireworks sparking a large brush fire near Slate Canyon. Mishaps even during professional shows. Fire breaking out on the Brooklyn Bridge during the Macy's fireworks show in New York.
0: In West Virginia, there's a state of emergency in parts of Wood County where a large fire has engulfed a warehouse. It continues to burn as state officials monitor any environmental impacts. Governor Patrick Morrissey said,
7: "The local officials are doing incredible work. There's collaboration across the board because people know that the goal is to learn as much as possible, inform the public, and focus on putting the fire out."
0: I'm Brian Clark, ABC News.
9: Denver police say a suspect accused in a series of harassment incidents is in the hospital after being shot by police. Chief Ron Thomas says it happened at 51st in Washington.
10: We've not been able to contact him previously, and so this is the first time since these calls have occurred that we were actually able to see this individual and try to make contact with him.
9: No officers were hurt, and the suspect's condition has not been released. Thornton police are investigating a murder. Officers responded to a call early Sunday morning near 91st and Monroe. The caller had reported a shooting at a party. Police found a 44-year-old man outside the home with an apparent gunshot wound. He was pronounced dead at the hospital. Investigators are working to develop suspect information. In sports, the Rockies beat the Giants 7-6, and they'll begin a series tonight in L.A. against the division-leading Dodgers. Sister station KOA will have coverage beginning at 7:30 this evening.
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11: Big crash in the drive on southbound I-25 at 84th Avenue. That wreck is gone. Lanes have opened. That drive looking a lot better. Southbound I-25 from 120th into downtown. Take you about 20 minutes. We get delays up on I-76. The wreck is eastbound 76th at 96th Avenue, blocking the left lane. And trouble at traffic lights on 100th Avenue. That's Church Ranch at Wadsworth. With traffic, I'm Susan Thielen.
15: This is Lee Habib, host of Our American Stories. On our next episode, the man behind Iowa's Freedom Rocks shares his story of why he decided to honor America's veterans. 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
32: Please set your thermostats to 78 degrees.
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2: 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It's a promise made to you for more than two centuries. A promise of the Marines.

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5: Sunny and hot for us today. High temperatures in the middle 90s with some patchy smoke. Wind speeds anywhere between 5 to 15 miles per hour. I'm Fox 31 Pinpoint Weather Meteorologist Greg Perez.
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15: My kids had some donuts the other day. We were at my parents' house, and my mom, for whatever reason, had bought a couple packages of the little Hostess donut product that is spelled donut.
16: Is that the chocolate-covered thing?
15: Well, there's the chocolate-covered. There's the powdered sugar. I think there's another one, but...
17: Cinnamon.
15: Oh, is there? I've never had those.
17: A lesser-known cinnamon, yeah.
15: But the powdered sugar and the chocolate ones are classics, and they don't taste like any other donut you've ever had in your life. Yet they are delicious.
17: They have a shelf life of 1,500 years. Go figure.
15: Anyway.
16: I feel like I could eat like 25 of those things.
15: Could you eat 257? Because that's the current world record.
16: No.
15: I got on this topic looking it up because, no, she says, because my brother who lives in Wichita, Kansas, said Joey Chestnut's going to be here this weekend in a cinnamon roll eating contest. I said, okay, you know, tell him hi for me. We've had Joey Chestnut on before. Joey Chestnut is the world's greatest eater currently. You know, he ended
17: up... probably the greatest that will ever be.
15: Probably. He became famous after that Kobayashi kid ate all those hot dogs and Joey Chestnut came along and broke the record. Joey Chestnut currently has 55 different world records in eating.
17: Yeah.
15: In the MLE, the Major League Eating category. And I'll just give you some of them. Hot dogs and buns, which is what he's most famous for, 76 in 10 minutes. I already knew that, and I'm still amazed.
17: It's unthinkable. It's incomprehensible.
15: As I've said many times, very few people could eat that many in a week. You'd have to eat 10 hot dogs a day, every day for a week. Who could do that? 76, anyway, other ones. Chicken wings, 220 in 12 minutes. Bologna slices. In 8 minutes, he ate just short of 16 pounds of bologna slices.
17: Oh, no.
16: Oh, that just made me.
17: Oh. I'm sorry. I don't want to be childish or anything, but everybody has the same question.
15: No, I don't think we do. I think only you do. Because you're childish.
17: What are his poos like? And for how long?
16: Can I say that didn't cross my mind, oddly, Joe?
17: What? See, it's not everyone... 16 pounds of bologna and you're not curious what it does to your intestinal system?
16: I'm curious about the system, not necessarily the output.
15: I mostly think...
17: you're not a scientist like me.
15: And we've asked him about this and talked to him about this, but I still don't understand how your stomach can deal with it. I mean, your stomach's only so big. How somebody hasn't died with just, like, it ripping open or something?
17: Yeah, I remember in the early days of competitive eating on, you know, a grand scale, that was our question. How do you not hemorrhage?
16: Or unswallow everything.
15: Yeah, throw up.
17: All right.
15: St. Elmo's cocktail shrimp. I don't know that particular brand, but I imagine it's like other cocktail shrimp. 21 pounds in 8 minutes. How can you have 21 pounds of anything in your stomach?
17: Yeah, it almost doesn't matter what the food was. Yeah, Katie?
16: Do we know if he has any health complications from doing this to his body?
15: We don't know. He hasn't, last I heard. What's gyoza? G-Y-O-Z-A?
16: Pot stickers.
17: Okay. Oh, gyoza, yeah.
15: 384 of those he ate in 10 minutes. Hard-boiled eggs.
17: I've gotten after gyoza, Katie. But
16: yeah,
17: I've never,
16: same here.
17: I've never passed 200.
16: Mm-mm.
15: If you're a fan of Cool Hand Luke, a movie from the early 60s with Paul Newman, ain't no man could eat 50 eggs. Well, some man can eat 141 eggs. 141 hard-boiled eggs in 8 minutes.
16: Oh.
17: No.
16: See that? Now my mind is going to where Joe went, because that's awful.
15: Nah.
17: See, I was just ahead of my time.
15: I would think
17: they called me at first. They laughed at me. Then they called me an a-hole. I can't remember how that goes.
15: I would think you'd literally have to be hospitalized for a couple of days.
8: Yeah.
16: Yeah.
15: Like on IVs and enemas and.
8: He probably smelled like eggs for days.
16: Oh.
8: Ugh. And his breath.
17: You probably just have to put a hose down his throat and turn it on full to try to wash him out.
15: I'm sure that's what they do. Cherry pie, 17 and a half pounds and 8 cents.
17: Like cleaning a gutter.
16: Oh, God.
15: Jalapeno poppers, he ate 118. I don't know how big a jalapeno
17: one. Come on. Come on. My question looms larger and larger.
15: He had to be screaming
17: for a week. Oh, it burns.
16: Oh, my God.
15: Yeah. Some stuff that we actually know, like, the size of and we can picture eating, because I haven't
17: Katie's
15: eaten.
17: Katie's going to give birth. We're going to make her laugh too hard.
16: I'm going to go into labor with this. This is awful.
15: Which,
16: speaking of screaming.
15: And your kid would be significantly smaller than the amount of cherry pie that Joey Chestnut once ate. 17 and a half pounds in 8 minutes.
16: Oh, my. Okay.
17: Yeah, he's a freak of nature.
16: Yeah, I refuse to believe that there's no medical aftermath to this. Our bodies aren't supposed to do that.
15: No.
17: To me, he's just like a Cirque du Soleil performer. Most of us could, you know, work our whole lives and not bend ourselves into knots like they do. But he's got whatever gene subvariant that allows your stomach to stretch, you know, infinitely.
15: Just a couple of more, and we'll end this nonsense, because it's stuff I've heard of or have eaten. Twinkies. Ate 121 Twinkies in 6 minutes.
16: God. Gross.
15: That might be the most disgusting one, because Twinkies, that filling.
17: Ugh. Well, and what does that much sugar do to your insulin levels and your blood sugar?
16: Yeah.
17: I tell you what, if I, like, have a little too much of something sweet, I immediately feel it. I feel miserable.
15: Yeah.
16: Yeah.
15: Yeah.
17: But I'm no Joey Chestnut.
15: And that's like if you have two donuts.
17: Yeah.
15: Funnel cake, 6 pounds in 10 minutes. Tacos, 53 in 10 minutes. Here's the one. Hostess donuts, those cute little donuts. 257 in 6 minutes.
17: As a kid, I could have eaten an astounding number of Hostess fruit pies. Now that's a delicious snack right there.
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19: AB
11: ABC News. I'm Brian Clark. FIFA is allowing U.S. soccer star Flo Balogun to play in tonight's World Cup game against Belgium. He was sent to miss the game for a red card he received in the last game against Bosnia. President Trump was asked today if he played a role in FIFA's decision.
19: All I did was ask for a review. I didn't say you have to do this.
11: He made that request in a conversation with FIFA's president, Gianni Infantino, and now other countries, including Belgium, are not happy. Belgium says it wants more information about why FIFA made the decision. The game kicks off in Seattle at 8 Eastern. President Trump tonight travels to Turkey for a NATO summit. Ukraine will be a major issue. Overnight, 21 people were killed in Russian strikes. Microsoft is cutting 4,800 jobs. Its Xbox division will be hit hard. It's trimming about 20% of its workforce. Xbox's CEO says the business is not healthy. Charlie Kirk's accused killer, Tyler Robinson, will be in a Utah court today as prosecutors present evidence against him. This is ABC News. Authorities in Southern California have arrested a man and charged him with involuntary manslaughter after a woman died and three people were hurt in a fireworks explosion in Chino over the weekend. Investigators believe that a large number of fireworks ignited, causing an explosion. The man was detained at the scene. A car was also engulfed by fire. New technologies targeting lead-footed and reckless drivers.
20: Virginia now allows cameras in crosswalks and stop signs, a bill by State Senator Angelia Williams-Graves.
21: They will turn on when they sense the car approaching and not slowing down. The goal is for people to obey the rules of the road.
20: Virginia is also first in the nation to put a device in the vehicle of chronic speeders. Go over the speed limit, the brakes are applied. A mother who lost her son to a speeding crash says this would have saved him. Wayne Cabot, ABC News.
11: I'm Brian Clark, ABC News.
22: A thunderstorm last night caused a major shift in the Aspen Acres fire in southern Colorado. Operations Chief Zach Fleming.
23: Continue putting a lot of resources and attention along the residential path along 165.
22: Evacuation orders in effect for parts of Fremont County, including the towns of Coal Creek, Rockvale, and Williamsburg. Beulah resident Marilyn Wren lost her home.
24: There's just so much devastation. That waiting is excruciating. You don't know. You have zero control, and you have to leave it up to the powers that be.
22: And more evacuations for the Willow Fire near Leadville, which over the weekend grew to nearly 4,000 acres. Crews have gained almost no containment of that fire. Very little containment also on the Gold Mountain Fire just outside Ouray. It's at 28,000 acres. And the Rockies beat the Giants 7-6 at Coors Field. They begin a series tonight in L.A. against the Dodgers.
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26: Yeah, we've had a few problems kind of on the outskirts of the city, down south in particular, for folks that are using I-25 North heading up into Castle Rock right at about Crystal Valley Parkway. We've had an accident. Traffic is tied up in there for several miles. Now, in the city, we're not doing too badly. We had one accident, 96, which is closed right in the area of Laredo. This is just north of the Rocky Mountain Arsenal. They're still diverting traffic. And I-76 westbound at 88th Avenue also. That was on the ramp merging onto the freeway with some slight delays. With traffic, I'm Jonathan Steele.
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1: 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Heat wave on the East Coast.
3: Please set your thermostats to 78 degrees.
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7: Doing great, Mark.
6: We also have my wife, my beautiful wife, Suzanne, to my left. Deputy Bo.
9: Hello. Let's get
6: over my bow. I guess that would be my bow. Shannon, of course, running the show. Axeman, taking your calls at 303-713-8255. It was kind of a busy weekend. In fact, we got a lot that came in through email and 303-MARTINO. We got a refrigerator issue we're going to be talking about. And then an issue with a hot tub and the warranty on said. Here's the deal, though. I have to start off with Chucky. Does everybody remember Chucky from Friday? Who was the caller's name? What was her name?
9: Tina.
6: Tina. Are you sure it was Tina? I think she actually emailed me over the weekend. That's why I bring this up. She emailed me directly. In fact, I'm going to find that email, but she brought up some very interesting points, but let me kind of recap what happened. And Brad O'Brien, this is a little up your alley. Strange as the call is, it's a little up your alley. I got to find that email, though. It's very interesting. I read it over the weekend. Suzanne, did you see the email from Tina?
13: From Tina?
6: Yeah.
13: No, I did not.
6: The caller.
13: No, did she? I know she
6: emailed
13: was upset.
6: Me directly. I must have helped her in the past or something. I don't know how she got my email, nor do I care. But I'll look it up and find it. But Brad, listen to this. Let me recap this. So Tina calls up and says, hey, there's a homeless guy staying at my neighbor's house. Basically, either, Bo, you went out there. Is it behind? Is it to the side? How do the property lines correlate?
9: So there's an alley behind the two properties. Tina lives right next door to where Chucky is staying.
6: So she's next door. The fence line is next door
9: there's
6: to the side of her house.
9: And there's two fences. There's a chain link fence
6: and
9: a privacy fence.
6: Yeah. So she says, hey, my neighbor right next door has a homeless person that has been living in her backyard for 15, 16 years. 15 or 16 years. Apparently, it's her brother. And for whatever reason, he's not allowed in the house. He lives on the back porch. And we're thinking, what? This sounds crazy. 16 years. And she goes, he will defecate in the backyard. He will, of course, urinate in the backyard. And at one point, I guess there was a pile of trash. And she has dogs. So the dogs were right up going crazy by the fence where there was a pile of trash just building for a period of time. And we were like, this is crazy. So we get Bo. In fact, Bo was kind of in the area, said, hey, I'm finishing up. I'm going to head out there. So Bo headed out there and ends up talking to Chucky. Chucky is the guy living in the backyard. He also ends up talking to Tina, who was our caller. And then he ends up talking to, what's his sister's name? Do you know offhand, Bo?
9: You know, I do not remember his sister's name, but she was a little standoffish at first because I did drive up on her property after knocking on the door. And Tina did say that they never answered the door.
6: Yeah.
9: So I knocked on the door, knocked on the windows.
6: Yeah, but if there's no trespassing signs, that's one thing. You
9: she was nice about it after I apologized. Yeah. And I said, all we want to do is find out if your brother is safe.
6: So he gets out there, and sure enough, he takes a picture, sends it in. There's this guy at noon or 1 o'clock sleeping in the backyard. I mean, I don't know how else to put it. He was sleeping in the backyard. Apparently, he's been there 16 years.
9: Archie
6: now,
9: he wasn't in the backyard. He was up against the rear door under the awning.
6: The sliding door.
9: So he wasn't like sleeping in the yard. He's up against the house.
6: Yeah, he's on the cement patio, right?
9: Right.
6: Yeah. So I start thinking, wow, this is crazy. This is like, this woman's been doing this for 16 years. So my brain's kind of there. But then Bo shifted it a little bit because the caller did say he was defecating and there was a pile of trash it smelled.
13: And then it all stunk in the backyard.
6: Yeah. So, Bo, go ahead. You had boots on the ground. Tell us what the property looked like.
9: So first, I was expecting just to see this person out in the alley or out in the house. He was actually pretty well secluded. I had to walk around quite a bit to find him. And I have pictures of his, like I said, on air. Their yard is more immaculate than my yard. It's clean cut. It's no weeds. There's no evidence of feces, no trash. There's no odor.
6: And more importantly, there was no human feces stuff. Yeah, that's fine. Yeah. Yeah, nothing.
9: Feces material.
6: Like nothing, though, right?
9: Nothing. No, no trash.
6: And
9: no odors.
6: I do want people to know this because she kind of alluded the sister that he was allowed in the house sometimes, but yet when you asked about it, they didn't want to talk about why he wasn't allowed in the house.
9: Right, I did ask on air and off air, and Chucky said, well, it's none of my business, I respect that.
6: Which makes sense because he lives out back. He does not live in the house. I mean, that's easy to say.
9: No, but I do believe the sister does allow him to come in.
6: You think so?
9: Yes, I asked her. She says, I do. He told me he does get to come in, maybe to use the restroom.
6: Okay, but he sleeps outside.
9: Yes, and he's a wanderer. He's not there 24 hours a day for 15 years.
6: A nomad.
9: He's got a cart. He wanders. He wanders up and down like most homeless.
6: So I started thinking about this because Suzanne did something very interesting as this was going down Friday. So Brad, everybody started feeling bad for Chucky. Because the backyard's clean, there wasn't this trash pile. Everybody starts feeling bad for Chucky. And kind of anti-Tina, the caller at this point. And Suzanne says, would you like an air mattress? So the show, we ended up buying him an air mattress.
13: Well, for his sister's house, I mean, hopefully he just keeps it there and doesn't.
6: So now there's going to be an air mattress
13: bag for it.
6: Out back.
13: Yeah.
6: So I start thinking, and I will find that email she sent me, but I already felt this way, and I said it Friday. I said, okay, I feel bad for Chucky, too. Who doesn't feel bad for a guy that is not allowed in his sister's house for 16 years, according to the caller? And on top of that, I don't know, he either has mental issues or a drug addiction. There's something wrong here. There's no doubt about it. There's nothing normal about this. So, of course, everybody feels for him. But then I start thinking, wait, the caller called us. And I start thinking, okay, if this was my neighbor, where I live now, we have acreage, so this wouldn't be an issue. If someone was sleeping on her fence line, I doubt I'd even know they were sleeping there. But where she lives, it's not that way. Can you imagine trying to sell your house and someone's, you know, noticing that there's a guy sleeping out there every time you come over to do a walkthrough. I mean, this would be crazy. In fact, I would wonder if Frank Duran would say you'd have to disclose this. You could possibly
9: have... That's a good point.
6: Yeah, I don't know. And Brad, I'll let you kind of research that, but I don't know how much you got to disclose. But if you literally have a homeless person living at your neighbor's house out back that apparently has defecated and all this other stuff at some point, do you have to disclose that? I have no idea, but I go to property value. Not just the fact it would drive me insane, but the actual property value if you were trying to sell your house. I don't like it. I don't know if other people show up and live there. I don't know any of that. But let's take it for what we know. There is a brother living in the backyard sometimes. They actually said it's not all the time, right, Bo?
9: Right. He's not there all the time.
6: And Bo eyeballed it over the weekend, but he might have been sleeping there that night. You were just over there during the day.
9: I was there during the day, and I believe it's possible he's probably there every night.
6: Yeah,
9: where else is he going to go? But he probably goes out during the day, but he's not there 24 hours a day.
6: No. So I looked up everything I could find. It's Denver. Denver County. I looked up, and I think probably Denver proper, too. I looked up everything. I could not find anything that would be illegal about it. So I just can't find anything. I'm not saying as an individual that lived next door, I couldn't bring a lawsuit and possibly prevail just because of the nuisance or property value. But criminal, I couldn't find anything. And then I started thinking about it. If I decided I wanted to sleep out back at my house, I don't think that would be illegal by any means. And, you know, I don't know. It's the guy's brother. But I want to know your thoughts on it. Please, Brad.
7: Well, I have not come across this issue before, but as
6: God help you. Yes. How could you not have?
7: As an attorney practicing in real estate law, I can tell you what my approach would be. First, you're going to have zoning code, which governs rental premises and residential premises. But you've told me that nothing was there, that you looked into it already and didn't find anything.
6: Yeah, I can't find anything. Now, we did discover this. We had one caller come in, This is very interesting during the show. He said, look, you can't have a camper anywhere.
7: Yep.
6: These guys specialize in, I guess, hooking up actually like septic systems. I don't know what they did, but he's like, and Denver won't even allow a camper.
7: Yeah, zoning code is going to prohibit long-term camper, you know, parking and living in the back, or at least govern it.
6: Jeez, if we didn't have that, every homeless vehicle in the world would be parked everywhere. Right. I mean, right? I mean, that's how it would go. That's why those laws are there.
7: Yeah, although Denver has recently expanded the accessory dwelling unit, ADU.
6: But you got to build something.
7: In Denver, yeah.
6: You can't get a pop-up trailer from 1975 and start renting it out.
7: Yeah. So if you look at the zoning code and come up empty, I know that in Denver, the next place to look would be, landlords have to have a license in Denver for the rental premises.
6: Yeah.
7: There is an owner-occupant
6: exception. But she's not renting it. It's her brother.
9: She owns the property, Brad.
6: He doesn't, well, as far as we know, he doesn't pay anything. He lives outside. She won't let him in the house most of the time.
9: His sister owns the property.
6: Yeah, she owns the property.
7: Oh, okay.
9: So it's not a rental.
6: But whether it's the brother or not, I mean, whoever you allow to sleep on your porch or patio, I don't think anybody can do a damn thing about it.
7: Yeah. Well, that's one place to look is the Denver licensing requirements.
6: Yeah.
7: There is an owner-occupant exception to that. If the tenant shares your kitchen and bathroom facilities, but if this guy doesn't get to use the kitchen or bathroom, that...
6: Oh, you're saying if he did use a bathroom inside, that could be an issue.
7: No, that allows the exception to apply.
6: That allows the exception.
7: Yeah.
6: How interesting.
9: It is interesting, Brad.
6: Yeah, I feel bad for the lady. Look, I mean, I feel bad for Chucky, too, for other reasons.
9: This out, Mark. This is kind of an upscale Park Hill neighborhood.
6: That goes back to my entire point, though.
9: So this is a really...
6: You know how many people on YouTube were happy? And these people, we call them our morons, they were so happy Suzanne got them a mattress. So happy. And I was like... Wait a minute, this lady called us for help because she's got a homeless guy living right behind her fence. I think that's a valid call, and then you just say it's kind of an upscale neighborhood?
9: Yes, Park Hill.
6: I'd be so pissed, and I said that to Tom. Tom was starting to go, oh yeah, let's get Chucky a mattress. I started thinking, wait a minute, you know where Tom lives. I know where Tom lives. Would that happen where Tom lives? In any day in the world, would that happen where he lives?
7: No, but Tom also is in an HOA. So that's another gated place to look. HOA covenants. Now,
6: do you think there's an HOA in that area?
9: I believe it's an old neighborhood there's no HOA.
7: Yeah, most of Denver doesn't have HOAs.
6: They simply don't. No. You're right, because Tom definitely has an HOA. Yeah, can you imagine? I just can't imagine. I just can't. Yeah. I got to take this break. I promise I had to update that. I am going to bring that letter out because Tina really wanted me to read one thing, but I'll do that a little later in the show. Meantime, Rick and Latanya. Latanya, you guys will be up. 303-713-8255. 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
17: Sunny and hot for us today. High temperatures in the middle 90s with some patchy smoke. Wind speeds anywhere between 5 to 15 miles per hour. I'm Fox 31 Pinpoint Weather Meteorologist Greg Perez.
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28: This is Lee Habib, host of Our American Stories. On our next episode, we'll share the story of an invention we truly can't live without. We're, of course, talking about air conditioning and the man behind it. You won't want to miss the next episode of Our American Stories.
6: Hey, by the way, if you're a landlord out there, free legal advice today from Brad O'Brien. He joins us. Anything real estate, what I love about Brad is commercial, residential, you name it, he does it. Property line disputes. So any questions you have for our legal expert, please, 303-MARTINO, 303-713-8255. Maybe you're not up to par on all the changes Denver and Colorado have made in the last few years. Any questions, seriously, or you got a neighbor who's trying to build a fence on your property. You know what, Brad? That call comes up on the show more often than I would have ever guessed. There is a lot of property line disputes, like, all the time. I mean, is that a big topic in your office?
7: Sure. It's very fact-intensive because it goes back to who put the fence in originally? What was the purpose of it?
6: Yeah.
7: Where is it? The starting point for any fence question is, where is it?
6: So where is
7: it? You've got to get a surveyor to tell you, is it on the line? Is it just inside the line? Those are very critical facts.
6: All right, folks, 303-713-8255. LaTanya, what is going on with this refrigerator?
18: It's my turn. Hi, Tom. How are you guys?
6: I'm doing good. How are you?
18: I've been better, but I'm not bad. So refrigerator guy, we bought a house March the 13th. I was put in touch with the refrigerator guy by the owner of the house, well, the realtor who worked for the owner of the house.
6: What do you mean refrigerator guy? What does that mean? When I buy a house, it generally doesn't come with a refrigerator guy.
18: That's true. He's the AC unit and furnace guy. But he happens to have a warehouse where he has refrigerators and stoves and appliances.
6: How does he come in? How does he fit into this picture of you purchasing a house?
18: So the owner uses him when she flips houses,
6: okay,
18: and he puts furnace in this house.
6: I got it. So you reach out, you know him because the owner or the seller knew the guy. He put the furnace in. I assume it needed a refrigerator or a refrigerator repair, and you called him up.
18: He put the stove in also.
6: Okay.
18: So he could provide a refrigerator too. So I got the phone number.
6: Are these new? Are they used? Are they refurbished? What kind of products does he sell?
18: They're brand new. These in particular, low end, but Frigidaire.
6: Yeah.
18: We were okay with that. But they were brand new. Plastic, the paperwork to it, warranty information, everything. She had already put the refrigerator in. The stove.
6: Yeah.
18: He had the refrigerator.
6: Okay, so he puts it in. Does he have any kind of warranty? And by the way, this is important. Was he selling them to you, or was he selling them to the seller?
18: He sold the stove to the seller. He sold the refrigerator because she wasn't going to provide a refrigerator for us. He sold the refrigerator to me.
6: Okay, so you paid for that directly. How much was it?
18: It was $650 for the product, $50 for delivery.
6: Okay, then what?
18: And so he had some guys he knew. They brought it over, wiped it down, did all that stuff because it's been sitting in the warehouse with three others. And then they got it in, attempted to put it in. It wouldn't fit.
6: It wouldn't fit because it was too tall, too skinny. Oh. Well, it wouldn't be too skinny, too fat. Why?
18: It was too wide. However, we measured the space. It was 36 inches. We measured the refrigerator in one place. It was 36 inches. The problem is that we only measured it in one place because it was swollen towards the middle in the belly.
6: I get it.
18: That's why it fit.
9: Fat refrigerator.
6: So then what? So, I mean, this isn't the refrigerator guy's fault.
18: Well, he guaranteed me it would fit.
6: Okay.
18: He came in, guaranteed.
6: Hold on a second. Did he measure or did you guys measure?
18: Did.
6: I'm sorry?
18: He did. He had already been in this house.
6: So he actually got the measurements himself. He didn't rely on you. Like if I go to Home Depot, I would put in my measurements or I'd measure what it is.
18: No, he had been to this house several times over before I ever did.
6: Okay, so like how bad could this be? So what now?
18: He knows what he's doing. So he comes in, it won't go in. He says, they put the baseboard all the way around into the space. So he still hasn't realized that it's the middle and it's swollen. So he says, no, we just have to take the baseboard off. So a couple of weeks go by, mind you, he's dealing with a medical issue at this time.
6: Okay, so you take the baseboard off, and I assume it still doesn't fit, right?
18: Fit, right.
6: So then what?
18: You need to... The quartz is sticking out a little bit too much. Still haven't measured it yet. You need to have someone come. I'm going to have, is what he said. Someone come and shave the quartz down.
6: Shave the what?
13: Quartz? Oh, the quartz. Oh, the countertop.
6: Oh, my God, the countertops? Okay, then what?
18: So that never happened. Weeks go by. Now we're getting ready to move in. We need a refrigerator.
6: Yeah.
18: So I paid someone that I knew was qualified because quartz can be toxic.
6: Sure.
18: I paid someone come in. He shaved it down as far as he could because he didn't want to damage it, of course. Pushed it.
6: Hey, meantime, the fridge is sitting here. Every time you guys shave this or remove that, you can try to put it in again.
18: Right. Absolutely.
6: Yeah, okay. So what happened? So it's right there. He shaves it down. You push it in. I assume it still doesn't fit.
18: It still doesn't fit.
6: So now what?
18: So now he measures it again. So we're like, well, why isn't this fitting? Because his face is this. So my guy measures it again. He measures it in three places this time. The middle is wider than the top and the bottom. It's never going to fit.
9: A pear-shaped refrigerator?
6: No, it's not the refrigerator. She's measuring the hole. She's saying, and correct me if I'm wrong, LaTanya, but you're saying on the top it's too small. On the top it's fine. In the middle it's swelled out, whatever swelled out, the cabinets. Is it the cabinet, the wall? What is it?
18: Refrigerator.
6: Wait a minute. The refrigerator is three different dimensions and width?
18: I'm going to say two. 36 at the top, 37 to 38 in the middle, 36 at the bottom.
6: Wait a minute. Then, okay, the problem's with the damn refrigerator.
18: The refrigerator.
6: Why? Okay, but hold on. If you measured this at one point... For God's sake, please explain this to me.
13: I do.
6: Why are you letting people go in there and shave this and remove this and do all that?
13: The difference she's looking at is when you open the doors. Like when we open our doors, that has to be a wider space.
6: But the top would be the same way then, wouldn't it?
13: Yeah, that's the only thing that's
9: Sue's
13: weird.
9: Sue's got a point about when you open, Tanya, you open the doors, you have the measure.
18: No, it's not when you open the door. It's with the door closed.
6: Okay, hold on. I got to take this break. Do me a favor. LaTanya, I want you to give Axeman the model of this refrigerator and someone here look it up and look at the dimensions. First of all, I want to see the dimensions on it. This is getting crazy. Now, we also have Julian's got an issue with power. Ron has got a living issue. We'll tie Brad O'Brien into that. Then Rick, of course, this hot tub warranty. I wonder what's going on with that. We're going to find all that out right after this.
25: 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Dan Kaplis today at 4, 630 KHOW, Denver. Now, impact traffic.
0: Okay, we're not doing too badly right now. We still have a closure, though, on 96th Avenue up near the Rocky Mountain Arsenal. It is affecting the drive near Laredo, which is basically in the area of Chambers. They've got a fairly long stretch in there closed, but we're not seeing big delays related to that. Pena is still running a little heavy coming out of the airport near 56. There's some construction on I-76 eastbound just past Federal. A little bit of a backup in the area. And I-25 south coming into downtown is just slightly slow. With traffic, I'm Jonathan Steele.
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28: 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On our next episode, we'll share the story of an invention we truly can't live without. We're, of course, talking about air conditioning and the man behind it. You won't want to miss the next episode of Our American Stories.
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6: All right, 303-713-8255, 303-Martino. I do got one line open. We've got a lot cooking right now. I got to get to the bottom of this refrigerator issue, though. So, LaTanya, basically on March 13th, this whole thing started. I guess she bought a fridge from this company or this guy, which we're going to dive into in a second. But bottom line is, if you measure the refrigerator at the top, it's about 36 inches. Down towards the middle, it's about 38, right?
8: 37 to 38. It's
6: swollen. So it's a full inch difference, right?
8: Right.
6: Okay, and I looked this up. I'm going, is this acceptable? And believe it or not, there's a lot of times this happens. When they use the foam filling in the manufacturing process, sometimes it'll bulge out. But they're saying an eighth of an inch may be deemed normal.

0: he saying now?
1: So now at this point, he's accepted full responsibility. I'm so sorry. We will give you your full money back.
0: Well, my God, why are you calling?
1: Because right. He just dropped off the face of the earth.
0: He dropped off, so he doesn't have a replacement. What is this guy's name? Does he have a company name?
1: Yes, he has a company. It's an AC and furnace company. His name, do I give you his full name?
0: Yeah, give me his full name. Well, give me his name. I mean, yeah, his full name.
2: And the company name again.
0: Yeah, and the company name. And then we're going to try to reach out. In fact, hold on a second.
3: I'm looking at his invoice right now, and it's...
0: You have it all.
3: It's just called Heating and Ventilation and Air Conditioning. The email, is that his name, Fathiel?
1: Fathi Altahir.
3: Fathi Altahir. Okay, oh, it's a different name.
0: I'm going to have fun with that one over the next hour. Okay, hold on a second. Here's what we're going to do, LaTanya.
3: Bo's going to call.
0: Yeah, well, no, I want, before anything, I want Axeman to reach out and see if he wants to come on the air. You've got the whole issue, right? You get it? She bought a fridge. It's bulging, most likely due to a manufacturing defect. And he said he's going to refund it. He said he's going to get her another one, whatever that was. And now he's dropped off the face of the earth. And she did say something. Hey, what was his health issue? Is it real or do you think he's blowing smoke?
1: I initially believed it. Back and forth to the hospital. He had a wound that got infected and he was in and out. But he was still communicating then. He bought one refrigerator. That one didn't fit.
0: Now, wait a minute. Why wouldn't a second one fit, for God's sake? That doesn't make sense.
1: The same thing. My personal thought is, because he got a new, I do know he got a new warehouse location. I think these things sit in a warehouse, maybe not air conditioning. Maybe it contributed to the extensive bulging, because as you said.
0: I can't believe that. I can't believe, no, because these things will sit in empty houses. They'll sit in all kinds of places. Think about how many Frigidaires are sold to companies like Lennar or U.S. Homes. Those appliances will sit there for a long time. I can't imagine an appliance sitting. In fact, I have a brand new refrigerator in a box. Brand new refrigerator in a box in my big garage that's been there how long, Suzanne? 2-3 years?
3: Basically.
0: I would guarantee and bet any amount of money it hasn't expanded. I maybe he's buying secondhand damaged ones. There's something, but you're... Okay, what location are you at? Because at this point, I want someone to go out there and measure that fridge and measure that hole. Where can they do that at? Just roughly right now.
1: That's at my house right now.
0: Like Denver, Lakewood, that's all you have to say. Where?
1: It's in Aurora.
0: It's in Aurora. That's very close to where we're sitting. Who can we get to go out there right now? Suzanne, send a text out to the troops.
2: I
0: get the exact address. Well, Bo, you're sitting in studio. Okay. I'd rather have you here right now. But if we can get someone to go out there.
4: So I have a question for LaTanya.
0: The fridge is there, right?
4: And is it operating? Are you at least using it, even though it doesn't fit?
1: We've had to put it in the garage because we finally had to move into the house. We purchased a new refrigerator from the store.
0: Okay. You just want your refund for this thing. That's where you're at.
1: I just want a refund.
0: Hey, LaTanya, let me ask you this. The new one, does it fit nice and snug, or did you get one that's not 36 inches?
1: I got one that's 36 inches.
0: And it fits fine. Yeah, this is a problem. So two things here. Well, you know what? We don't even need anybody out there. I believe it's the fridge.
4: Yeah, he
0: already said, I'll refund you. Now he's just
4: so
0: falling off.
4: So we need to call him and find out why.
0: Well, I want Axe to try to get him on first. If he can't get through to him, then we'll go from there.
4: Okay.
0: Because this is ridiculous. She's been playing with this for way too long. Rick, what's going on with you? Rick. Hey, Rick.
5: Hello.
0: Hey, Rick, what's going on?
5: Hello?
0: Yes, hello, Rick. How are you,
5: hey,
0: sir?
5: How are you doing?
0: I'm doing great. What's going on, man?
5: I purchased a hot tub from a dealer in Colorado Springs.
0: What kind of hot tub is it?
5: Last year, and it's a Wellis hot tub.
0: How big is it? Like, is it 8-person? What is it?
5: Let's see. It's like a 6 or 7-person hot tub.
0: Is it 50 amp?
5: Let's see. It's classified. It is. It's a 50 amp hot tub. Actually, I think I have it on a 60 amp service.
0: And I'm sorry. When did you buy it? What month? When?
5: I bought it in.

0: April of last year.
1: Got it. What kind of warranty does it come
0: from? They delivered it.
1: Oh. 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
0: The warranty is lifetime warranty on the frame and insulation. 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
1: How about the heating pump?
0: 5-year on the cabinet.
1: How about on the heating
0: pumps,
1: element?
0: Control boxes and display module, 5 years.
1: Okay. What has failed on it?
0: I'm sorry?
1: What has failed on it?
0: Well, so the spa was delivered, even though I bought it in April, it wasn't delivered until the end of June of last year. And the day they delivered it, the side panels weren't attached to the spa. And the minute they delivered it, all the side panels have a series of wooden slats. I assume that they are there for support, and all of the panels, these wood slats, are falling off. They're only connected with a weak staple, and they're falling all over the ground as they're trying to put them on the side of the hot tub.
1: Hold on. Let's do this, Rick. Rick, I get it. I don't know why. I think we just got a little bit delay, but we're going to be able to help you out on this. To me, it sounds like a piece of junk. I'm just going to say it like that. If literally the staples are popping out, I'd like to see a picture of this over the break, Axe, if he has a picture possibly to send over, and then we'll call up whoever sold it to him. It also sounds like they didn't even put it together right. Man, I'm getting fired up today. Hold tight.
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3: Yeah, we're not doing too badly right now. We still have a closure, though, on 96th Avenue up near the Rocky Mountain Arsenal. It is affecting the drive near Laredo, which is basically in the area of Chambers. They've got a fairly long stretch in there closed, but we're not seeing big delays related to that. Pena still running a little heavy coming out of the airport near 56. There's some construction on I-76 eastbound just past Federal. A little bit of a backup in the area. And I-25 south coming into downtown is just slightly slow. With traffic, I'm Jonathan Steele.
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5: This is Lee Habib, host of Our American Stories. On our next episode, a man shares his moving story of immigrating to America and trading gang life in Chicago for marine life on Paris Island. 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
1: All right, 303-713-8255. Hey, Axeman, did we get refrigerator guy on there? Were you able to get a hold of him for LaTanya?
20: No. So I called twice, and then it just rang, and then it gave me the generic voicemail.
1: And I kind of wonder, I hope the guy's alive for that. I mean, she said he was in and out of the hospital, some kind of infection. Here's what I want to do. Let's get all that info over to Bo. Let me sign off with her. LaTanya, I'm going to have Bo call you off air. We're going to keep trying to get a hold of this guy. And then if we got to go to the next step and find out if he's even alive or something, we'll do that. But I'm going to let Bo sink his teeth into it for a little bit, okay?
21: Hey, let me tell you something.
1: Yeah, go ahead. And Rick, hold on. I didn't forget you. I'll be right back. Go ahead.
21: That wound healed. He was fine.
1: Got it.
21: According him when the realtor reached out to him and said, you're trying to cheat this client. They want their money. He said he was in Libya, that his wife was supposed to take care of it. He left the money to be refunded back to me with
1: Wait
21: the guy
1: a minute.
21: That was
1: he's not. If he's in Libya, that's a long drive for Bo.
21: That's where he had been. That's why he hadn't come back. That's
1: do you think? Do you think he's coming back, or where? What do you know about that? Is he? Did he move there? What?
21: I think it was a lie. He gave me.
1: So
21: that
1: you don't think he's in Libya?
21: He's not in Libya.
1: Who the hell goes to Libya? Unless you're from there, who would go to Libya?
21: Trump. He had two cousins to pass away. I think it's just excuses.
1: Okay.
21: But he said he had two cousins to pass away. He went back home.
1: Do you have any other? I get it. Yeah, you think the guy's just a crook. Well, at this point, at least. So let me ask you this, LaTanya. Do you have any other contact info on him?
21: I absolutely do. I have a man that he worked for whose number he gave me.
1: Get all that. Hold on. Let's not. If she's got another number to try, Axeman, get that during this break. Hey, and Rick, I promise I'm coming to you, coming right out of here, man. Hold tight. I'm going to look at those pictures you sent on this hot tub that looks like it was put together by a 3-year-old with a crooked set of Lincoln logs.
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5: ABC News, I'm Chuck Sievertson. The Belgian Soccer Federation demands an explanation from FIFA about a decision to let a U.S. forward play tonight at the World Cup despite getting a red card in his previous game. President Trump phoned the head of soccer's governing body about it.
6: All I did was ask for a review. I didn't say you have to do this.
5: The man accused of killing conservative influencer Charlie Kirk in Utah last September is set to appear in front of a judge this week for evidence and testimony against him. Tyler Robinson has not entered a plea. Tonight, the president will fly the new Air Force One overseas for the first time to a two-day NATO summit in Turkey. For the first time, President Trump rang the opening bell for the New York Stock Exchange and NASDAQ from the Oval Office in the White House. It celebrated the launch of Trump Accounts, a new tax-advantaged savings account for children in the U.S. Total deaths in Ukraine from overnight Russian air attacks are now at least 21. This is ABC News. The Trump administration continues its efforts to change or alter exhibits at several of the country's museums, including new criticism aimed at one of the world's largest. ABC's Sophie Flay.
7: In a scathing new report, the Trump administration accused the leaders of the Smithsonian of being radical activists. President Trump has targeted museums and historic sites. He says paints too negative a picture of America's past.
8: We want the museums to talk about the history of our country in a fair manner, not in a woke manner or in a racist manner.
7: Last Friday, an appeals court cleared the way for the administration to replace the slavery exhibit in Philadelphia, where George Washington enslaved 9 people. Critics say the administration is whitewashing U.S. history.
5: The Smithsonian says it remains committed to nonpartisan scholarship. The World Cup has helped increase national pride and gambling. Prediction market Kalshi saw more than $31 billion in volume in June, compared to $18 billion in May. Chuck Sievertson, ABC News.
9: Denver police say a suspect accused in a series of harassment incidents is in the hospital after being shot by police. Chief Ron Thomas says it happened at 51st in Washington.
10: We've not been able to contact him previously, and so this is the first time since these calls have occurred that we were actually able to see this individual and try to make contact with him.
9: No officers were hurt, and the suspect's condition has not been released. Thornton police are investigating a murder. Officers responded to a call early Sunday morning near 91st and Monroe. The caller had reported a shooting at a party. Police found a 44-year-old man outside the home with an apparent gunshot wound. He was pronounced dead at the hospital. Investigators are working to develop suspect information. In sports, the Rockies beat the Giants 7-6, and they'll begin a series tonight in L.A. against the division-leading Dodgers. Sister station KOA will have coverage beginning at 7:30 this evening.
1: Now, impact traffic.
11: Yeah, we're still looking real good on the highways. Had a few earlier problems. Those are pretty much cleared up, other than 96th Avenue, which is still closed near the Rocky Mountain Arsenal. We've got this stretch closed in between Telluride and Chambers due to an overturned semi. 104th is your best alternate route. Pena is running a little heavy coming out of the airport from E-470 back to I-70. We're seeing a little jamming up north around 84th Avenue and I-25 coming into downtown. Slightly sluggish with traffic. I'm Jonathan Steele.
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20: Welcome, welcome, my friends, to the only show of its kind. 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Maybe you're a tenant that the landlord is not fixing something and you can't get him to do the right thing. We can help. 303 Martino. I got one line open, and I have that right now. 303 Martino, 303-713-8255. 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You realize two times Suzanne and I have used John Fuller. 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You call up. You'll even get his cell phone. It's not this intake, oh, come down and answer these questions with, you know, a secretary or a paralegal. 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That's right. Before you sign anything, check him out at, what are we using for Fuller now? He's got about five websites. I like callfuller.com. That's probably my favorite.
0: Yeah, it's easy, Mark.
20: 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Now, we got an interesting one going on right here. Did I get the pictures of this hot tub that is apparently falling apart? Did you send those over to me?
0: I don't have them, Mark.
20: Nope.
0: Yep, it went to your look in your trash. That's where usually our emails at Troubleshooter go.
20: Forward pictures, sure enough. I have no idea why it does that.
0: But Mike, there are no pictures that I see.
20: I don't see one picture.
0: Oh, click on the first. Nope, it's just documents.
3: Go to the second one, scroll down.
20: Second one, scroll down. This is a letter. My God, he wrote us a novel.
0: Oh, wow. Well, you scroll down on the attachment, Mark. Then you see the pictures.
20: I'm on page 40.
3: I was going to try and summarize them over break, but I was making calls.
0: Go to the second attachment, not the first, and then you can
20: scroll. Hold on. Let me pull up this caller. So I'm looking at this one right now where there's like a bunch of extension cords, and it looks like the corner. Is that what you're talking about? There is no corner? I mean, like the planks are gone? Is that what we're talking about?
4: No, actually, that's after they tried to fix the hot tub.
20: Okay, Rick, hold on. I got to find a picture of what's going on with it now. Is there one in here?
4: I've been documenting everything, so I just sent you over everything that I documented for this. I didn't have pictures initially.
20: Rick, I swear to God, I have never...
4: And the warranty issues.
20: I have been doing this now for so long, it's crazy. And you have beaten the record of documentation. I have not stopped scrolling. I simply have not stopped scrolling. This is remarkable. When we say document your problem, this guy should give lessons on documenting problems. Let me just cut to the chase, though. Are they saying they're not going to fix what's going on? What's going on as far as this very second? If I could wave a magic wand, what would it do?
4: Okay. So after they have been here and tried to fix my issues six different times, and only having things get worse instead of better, before the last time they came, I said, I'll give you one more chance, but if you don't fix it now, I'm going to request that you come and pick up the hot tub and give me a refund.
20: So what happened?
4: They didn't fix it. In fact, they didn't fix it, and it got worse. So I wrote the owner of the dealer a letter explaining my issue and requesting a refund. And he didn't respond as per normal. And I had copied the manufacturer based in Miami and started dealing with him as well.
20: So hold on a second. Hold on. Rick, hold on. You just confused me a little bit. So Wellis in Colorado Springs, they actually buy them from an outfit and then resell them? Or do they buy parts from the outfit, put them together, and they become Wellis hot tubs?
4: They buy the hot tubs from an importer based in Florida. These hot tubs are made in Hungary. They buy them from the importer in Florida. So they're considered, I guess I found out, they're considered an independent dealer.
20: Okay, so that's fine. They're an independent dealer of them. What did the manufacturer tell you when you got through to them?
4: Well, so I requested a refund. They said that they are responsible for warranty and they can't
20: force the dealer
4: to give a refund. The dealer claims that Wellis is responsible for all these warranty issues and they're not going to give a refund.
20: Okay, hold on. Do they still acknowledge there's a problem right now? They simply want to come out and fix it, but you won't allow them. Is that about where we're at? You don't have to justify it.
4: They haven't even approached me. I'm sorry you broke up there.
20: Yeah, no problem. You don't have to justify it if that's how you think. Are you at the point where You just want a refund, even if they are saying we'll come out and fix it. Is that correct or not?
4: I absolutely want a refund, and they haven't even offered to come out and fix it.
20: Okay, hold on. Let's get the company on. Simple as that. Axeman, let's get these guys on. There's no reason Wellness Hot Tub in Colorado Springs shouldn't at least come on and talk about it. I mean, really, I want to hear their side. I don't know if Rick is extremely difficult. I don't know. I am going to say something real quick while we're trying to get him on and before we go to break. By the way, Dimitri joins me in studio, and my lovely wife Suzanne's here. Deputy Bo's here. Don't forget we have our legal expert Brad O'Brien here. But I got to say something about what I just looked at, and I mean this. I learned during eminent domain years ago, I had a Goodyear business in Montbello. So I had a building. And right now in Montbello, that building's gone. Denver took it by eminent domain, and Peoria Crossing is there, which at the time, and I believe still is, the closest train station to DIA. It was at least originally. That's where people went to DIA. But anyhow, so they took all that, and I was so pissed over it. And Brad, maybe we'll talk about eminent domain throughout the show a little bit, but it was crazy. I dealt with a company Denver hired in order to take care of everything, the negotiations, telling people what was going on. In fact, how it went down is I had this guy walk into my Goodyear, and I happened to be working that store in that counter that day. Literally, I happened to be there. And he says, Mr. Major? I said, yeah. He goes, I'm so-and-so from H.C. Peck. I'll never forget that. H.C. Peck. And we are here on behalf of the city and county of Denver. And I'm going to tell you something. It's going to be very shocking. You know, this isn't verbatim, but this is what he said. He says, you're going to have a range of emotions. You're going to think you can fight it. You're going to think all these different things. But I promise you one thing is for sure. And that is the city and county of Denver are going to take this building within the next year, level it, and build a train station. That's the one thing I can tell you. Now, we're here to help make it the easiest, the best experience of your life.
1: You should have led with that, Mark.
20: That's the sales job, yeah. So I went through it, and it was quite insane. But now let me circle back to what this guy sent me. I still am scrolling through his thing. I don't even know how many pages.
1: There are 35 pages. It's crazy. I looked over your shoulder when you first got the documentation on the hot tub issue.
20: And it is 100%. There's some pictures, but there is so much text in here. Outlines. This guy has spent so much time on this, it's crazy. But I'm going to tell you, I did the same thing. I wanted to go directly to the mayor. At the time, it was Mayor Webb. And I was so pissed. I was so pissed. No. Who was the horror loving mayor? Was that Webb?
1: Oh no, it's the one that was after him. The one who got in trouble for an affair with a policewoman.
20: Yeah, who was that though?
1: Oh, I don't remember.
20: What the heck was that mayor's name? Someone must know that mayor.
0: Hancock, Mark.
20: Hancock.
1: Oh, that's
20: so funny. It was Hancock. And I wrote this letter and it had to be 34 pages. How unfair this is, and how dare you do this, and blah, you can stop this, and you suck, and blah. I get an email back from one of his assistants or, you know, the secretary to the president of the mayor, whatever it is. I get this email back, and it says, do you got time for a quick conversation? I'm like, damn, that was good, man. That was quick. Someone at the mayor's office calling me back within 24 hours. I called up. She goes, so this went out to a lot of different people. I sent it to everybody. Not only did I just write this scathing, you're screwing me letter. On top of that, I sent it out to anybody that had a .gov address in Denver, basically. So, or a Denver.gov. So it went to a lot of people. This person calls me up and goes, look, I got your email. It is so long, no one's going to read it. She said,
5: good point.
20: She said, literally, they're going to delete this. She goes, you really need to think of what you're trying to achieve here. And she goes, I'm really trying to help you. And she had a reason why. And the bottom line was, she was absolutely right. No one would ever read that in a million years. So what I'm thinking is possibly this caller has sent over something like this to get a response from the owner. He doesn't even know what to do with it.
1: Yeah, Mark, there's a standard term in email communications. It's TLDR. You familiar with that?
20: No, what is it?
1: So it stands for too long, didn't read.
5: Yeah.
1: And that's a standard response that a lot of people send out to 35-page emails.
5: And I get it. He documented everything. But I learned a big lesson with that. So whenever you're mad at some corporation because you can't get a refund from Frontier Airlines, that's when I already knew the lesson. But you're very direct. Look, I did this. You charged me for a bag. My bag actually fit in your stupid box. If you don't pay me, I'm going to sue you. You make it very crystal clear and what you want. The other thing consumers don't do, and businesses that we have contact over the years, I have heard this response so many times. I don't know what the guy wants. They'll complain, but they never say, oh, I want 5% off, or true, I want that part for free, or I want them to come out and look at it, or I want a phone call. They never say what they want.
6: We know what Rick wants.
5: Well, no, we definitely know what Rick wants.
1: Well, now we do. And by the way, it's worth mentioning that none of this is meant as a criticism of Rick.
5: No, not at all.
1: We understand that he's been very...
5: I did the same thing he did.
1: Oh, yeah, yeah, exactly. So, but something in a matter like this really should be summarized into literally one, maybe two paragraphs.
5: So here's what I want to do over the break. Let's reach out to this hot tub company. Let's see if we can't get them on. And we're going to figure out where to go from here. That's what we do. Maybe they don't want to give them a refund, but they'll give them another hot tub. There must be a compromise somewhere. I know Rick at this point doesn't want a compromise, but if they refuse to refund it, and I'm not saying they shouldn't, I haven't read through the entire 35 pages, but I'm going to glance through them over this. But what I'm saying is, if we can get this business on, maybe we can figure out what we do best and help the caller and help the business. 303 Martino.
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5: 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And one of them is fees. 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
11: Sunny and hot for us today. High temperatures in the middle 90s with some patchy smoke. Wind speeds anywhere between 5 to 15 miles per hour. I'm Fox 31 Pinpoint Weather Meteorologist Greg Perez.
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13: This is Lee Habib, host of Our American Stories. On our next episode, the man behind Iowa's Freedom Rocks shares his story of why he decided to honor America's veterans. You won't want to miss the next episode of Our American Stories.
20: All right, 303-713-8255. We are working on a lot right now. So here's what's going on with Rick in the hot tub and Wellis Hot Tubs. First of all, did we try to reach out to Wellis Axeman?
3: We sure did. I first tried to reach out to a Victor, which I think the number that he was putting on the bottom of the emails was just the company number. But I did get a hold of a Keith, which...
20: Wait a minute. Are we talking the refrigerator or the hot tub?
3: Oh, sorry. Hot tub.
20: Okay, hold on. We'll go back to the fridge in a second. Hot tub. Did you get with Wellis or no?
3: Yeah. That's what I was talking about, is that I talked to Keith, the owner, allegedly, and he said he doesn't know anything about it and he would like to get more information on it, but he said he would make a comment when he has more information.
20: Wait a minute. And I'm sorry. Once again, that's for the hot tub.
3: Yeah. Did you say fridge?
20: No.
14: Did ask for the hot tub, Mark, and that's what he was talking about.
20: That is the hot tub one.
14: Yes.
20: Okay. Now, LaTanya, so we're going to send him over some documentation that Rick sent, but I find it hard to believe the owner doesn't know about Rick.
3: Right.
20: But that's basically what you're saying.
3: Yeah, he says he doesn't know.
20: He just doesn't know.
3: Doesn't know at all.
20: And he is in town, though. It's not the corporate. That's somebody here in town or in Colorado Springs.
3: I think so, yeah.
6: Well, Mark, it's like you said, the guy, Keith, probably didn't want to read all 35 pages of documentation.
20: So let's send him something over. Suzanne's kind of browsing through it right now and is going to give me a summary of it. We'll get that over to Rick and then
6: Keith, the owner,
20: on behalf of Rick, and maybe we can go there. So let's just let this guy, he says he doesn't know anything about it. I find it hard to believe, but he says he doesn't.
1: It's not easy to believe. I'm wondering if Rick paid for this with a credit card by any chance.
20: I think it's been too long.
1: How long has it been?
14: It's been over a year.
20: It's been a long, long time.
14: 2025.
20: Now, LaTanya, let's talk about the refrigerator. This poor woman bought a refrigerator
5: that basically measures 38 inches in the center of it, 36 on top. It's supposed to fit into a 36-inch hole, and it simply doesn't because it's bulged out, probably due to a manufacturing issue, too much foam or something along there. The guy actually said he was going to refund her, but then we heard he moved to Libya or went to Libya. Where else do you hear stuff like this? So she gave us some other phone numbers of people. What did we find out there?
3: Those numbers are disconnected.
5: So we have nothing. LaTanya, we have nothing. We got a guy that possibly is in Libya, and then the two other people whose numbers you gave us, they're not good numbers.
2: No, he's not in Libya now. He was telling me that he went, the reason Libya. Why I get in touch with him is that he had to go back home to Libya to go to the funerals, but now he is back. He assures me that he will give me my money back, full in full, guaranteed. He set a date that the guy was going to come and pick it up. He also said that while he was in Libya that he had given them the money to take care of his wife and the tow guy or the pickup guy to come and bring the money and pick the refrigerator up, and they never did, making it seem like maybe they took advantage of him, so he in turn, I don't know.
5: Well, here's all I'm saying is when we call the main number, we get nothing. When we call the other two numbers, they're disconnected. So who else should we call?
2: I don't have another number. My realtor.
5: Hey, you know
6: how about your realtor? Your realtor referred the guy.
5: Was it the realtor or was it the seller?
2: Well, it wasn't my realtor. It was the seller through her realtor. Gave me their number.
14: Okay. Oh, so the seller gave it to her.
6: So, LaTanya, I have a question. I don't have the invoice in front of me, but I glanced at it. I think the address is over on Knox Court. It's a residential area. Did you look?
2: Yes, sir. He had told me that he had moved from one place to a new warehouse.
6: Well, the address on the invoice is a house. It's a residential
5: area. Did you look it up? Like a Google map?
6: I didn't Google map it.
5: How far away is it?
6: 5 miles away. Only 3 blocks away from my former business.
5: Yeah, but how far is it from here?
6: 35 minutes, okay. 40 minutes.
5: I got you. I wonder if they still live there. That's all I'm saying.
6: I could certainly go by tomorrow.
5: Why don't we do that? Hold on.
6: I'll go by.
5: Let's do that. So we're going to give that one to Bo, and let's just see if someone's there. And if someone's there that knows this guy, you know, or maybe doesn't, I don't know. It could be a fake address for that matter. I wouldn't think so, though, Bo. Let's see if he still lives there and figure out if we can't just get her $600 for this bad fridge. I mean, that seems pretty straightforward.
6: Yeah.
5: So we're going to put you on that. We'll have an update on that tomorrow. Here's what we're going to do real quick, and then we're going to go to some questions for Brad O'Brien. But, Rick, here's what I'm going to do. I'm going to go through this 35 pages. We're going to reach out. Axeman, talk to the owner down there. He is not familiar with your situation, which personally I find hard to believe. But we're going to give him the opportunity to look at what we send him and then respond to it, okay?
15: Are you telling me?
5: Yeah, I'm telling you what we're going to do. I don't understand the delay I have with him.
15: Oh, yeah.
6: I have a quick Rick.
15: Yeah, so just to clarify to you.
5: Go ahead.
15: Just to clarify with you.
5: Yes, I see you.
15: That document I sent you is just all of my
5: it's proof everything.
15: Of the email communications,
5: I get
15: messages,
5: it.
15: All that stuff. I didn't send that to the owner or the manufacturer.
5: But hold on. I just want to circle back. Rick, I just want to circle back. Here's what we're going to do. We are going to reach out to them with what your issue is. We are going to look at what your issue is. We're going to summarize it, make it sweet and simple. Send it over to him. He can pull up whatever records he has. Then he's going to get back to us. I mean, that's how we're going to proceed.
14: Rick, can you email me where you emailed your other documents, just a copy of your purchase agreement or invoice so I can share that with the owner when we reach back out to him, please? Hello?
15: The purchase document is in. Yeah, the purchase the order is included in
14: all those documents. Sorry, I didn't get that far down on the scroll. Okay.
5: All right.
6: Hey, so Mark, I have a quick question.
5: Hold on. I can't talk hot tubs anymore with him right now.
6: Okay.
5: Go ahead. What's your question, though? He can hear.
6: Rick, have you had any communication with Keith, the owner of the hot tub distributorship?
5: Rick?
15: Yes, there's text messages that he but have has.
5: You, what was the guy's name? Who is the owner?
15: And talk to me about.
5: I knew if I went back into this, I'd want to hang Keith? And pull my teeth out at the same time.
6: We have
5: an
6: owner's name of Keith. Have you been dealing with Keith, Rick?
15: I have. He's responded to the Better Business Bureau complaint.
5: Okay, perfect. Okay. See, so this was my gut feeling on it. When this guy told Axe he has no idea about it, I simply don't believe it. After talking to Rick, Rick's hard to forget. He just is.
6: I won't forget.
5: And I don't
6: Rick.
5: Mean that in a bad way. I'm saying it's a problem. They've been out there 6 times, according to Rick. It's still broke. The guy wants a refund. He's called the manufacturer. So right. For Keith, the owner, apparently, of Wella's Hot Tub, to tell us he doesn't know about it is shocking.
6: It is shocking.
5: But we're going to get to the bottom of it. So we're going to take the exact steps I just laid out, and we're going to give Keith an opportunity to look at everything again and figure out what he's going to do. Hey, Ron, real quick. What is going on with you, and what is your question about habitability? Ron? All right, go ahead, Ron. Let us know what your question is. We're going to take a break, but Brad's going to think about it.
14: It's a complicated situation. He and his mother, Mark, this is when I lined up before the show. I summed it up as a habitability issue.
5: Got it.
14: They don't have a working elevator to the place that they live. Held a lot of people from going to church yesterday. And there's some other bed bugs and some other issues. Ron, am I on the right track?
16: Yes.
14: Yeah, so let's talk about it when we come back.
5: Yeah, hold on. That sounds horrible. In fact, Brad, just the elevator part, I've got a lot of questions on. So kind of think about that over the break. I guess if it's one story, that's one thing. But if you have a 10-story building and the elevator doesn't work, I don't know what's acceptable. 24 hours? I don't know. I just don't know. I know during COVID, we got a lot of calls. People simply couldn't get parts for the elevator. I'm sitting in a building right here that we did not have a working elevator during COVID for X amount of time. Oh. Yeah, right here. They simply couldn't
6: all
5: get the parts.
6: All three elevators didn't work?
5: The elevators did not work. Yep, right here.
6: That's crazy.
5: All right, 303-713-8255. Then Jim's got a question for Brad, and we are done with the first two lines. We're going to have two lines open right after this. 303-MARTINO, 303-713-TALK.
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18: Yeah, we're still doing pretty well out here. We've got one accident down on County Line near Park Meadows. In fact, right at Park Meadows Center Drive there. That's just off of I-25. A little bit of a slow spot, 96th Avenue. Still closed in between Chambers and Telluride. This is up near the Arsenal. That's all due to an overturned semi. That accident happened at the end of the rush hour. Pena is still running heavy coming out of the airport. All the other freeways are pretty light out here right now. With traffic, I'm Jonathan Steele.
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13: This is Lee Habib, host of Our American Stories. On our next episode, the man behind Iowa's Freedom Rocks shares his story of why he decided to honor America's veterans. You won't want to miss the next episode of Our American Stories.
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1: All right, 303-713-8255, 303-MARTINO. We're going to have one line open in a second, but now's your time to call. You've been ripped off or taken advantage of. We're on two cases that we are on right now. Hot tub one, refrigerator one. Just so everybody knows, Deputy Bo is heading out in the morning to see if the refrigerator, I don't want to call him a thief, but the guy that sold the refrigerator promised to give a refund because it's a defective refrigerator who apparently disappeared to Liberia or somewhere, Libya. I took Siberia and Libya and created a Liberia.
2: I see what you did there,
1: see what
2: Mark.
1: I did there?
2: Uh-huh.
1: It's just like a tiger and a, what is that one, from Napoleon Dynamite.
2: Oh,
1: a liger.
2: Or a jackalope.
1: Did you know a liger is real, though?
2: Yeah, I did look it up, and they do exist. Just like there's a cross between a zebra and a donkey.
1: What is that called?
2: I don't remember, but it's the cutest animal you'll ever. I think it's called a zonkey. And if you look it up on the internet, it's the cutest animal you've ever seen.
1: Where else can you be entertained with facts of the day, like we just did, and also learn how not to get ripped off or get help getting your money back after you are ripped off? 303 Martino.
2: It's truly edutainment.
1: Thank you. Hey, Ron. So, Suzanne, why don't you jump in here? Because you talked to Ron off air. What's going on?
3: I spoke to Ron's mother, I believe, Ziggy, this morning. She left us a voicemail. It's a really big concern. There's a couple of elevators in, I think it's their apartment building. It could be a different type of living sitch. There's a couple elevators. One hasn't worked forever. And then sometime over the last 3 or 4 days, the second elevator stopped working. Left a whole bunch of elderly people. I just don't know if this is an elderly living place.
1: Hey, Ron, Ron, what is the place called?
4: Yes. It's Francis Heights.
1: Francis Heights, and where is it?
4: Francis, in North Denver.
5: Is that like 38th and Osceola? Francis
4: Heights? No, it's off of 26th and Newton.
5: Right, isn't it run by the Catholic Church?
1: Oh, that's
5: like unfamiliar.
4: Denver housing.
1: It looks like, is it a 15?
4: Denver housing.
1: Is it a 15-story building?
4: It's a 12-story building.
1: Oh, that's weird. This one says 15, but regardless.
5: I've been there. We used to do work on
4: the
5: that
4: other
5: building.
4: One, the other one on Osceola
1: is 15.
4: Probably is.
5: Okay.
4: Yeah.
1: So how long was the elevator? Let's just talk about the elevator right now. How long were both elevators out?
4: Well, one elevator has been out for about two and a half months, going on 3 months.
1: Yeah.
4: And the other elevator, I took my dog out at 5:30 in the morning, and I was going to take him out at 7:30, and that's when they were broken. And
1: but they fixed it. It's up and working now, right?
4: Yeah, it took them a while to fix it. We didn't have a number to call.
1: Yeah, but when you say a while, what do you... Wait, I want you to define a while. A while being like a few hours?
4: About 5, 6 hours.
1: Okay, I don't find... Ron, listen, I don't find that particular thing an issue. The other one not working for months and months, maybe. Brad O'Brien, attorney at law, just tell me your first blush on this.
6: Well, elevators do fall under the Colorado Warranty of Habitability Statute, which means that residential premises have to be fit for human consumption. And, you know, things like doors, locks on the doors and stairs that work and elevators that work are one of the things that are covered by the statute. Normally, an elevator would not be, well, there are different response times that the landlord has. If it's life, health, or safety, the landlord has to respond to a complaint within 24 hours. And then promptly start, you know, fixing the problem, and generally fix it within 7 days. Elevators are not a life, health, or safety issue unless you are disabled or you rely on that elevator, or it's like the only way to get to your unit. In that case, the landlord response time is 24 hours and has to be fixed within 7 days. Otherwise, it falls under the slower response time, which is 72 hours. Okay, 3 days. And then the landlord has to continue to work on it until it's fixed.
1: So, Brad, if there's multiple elevators,

0: and one elevator's broke, how does the law as written look at that? That's not an issue because there's one working one?
1: Oh, yeah, yeah. If you have an elevator,
0: you're good.
1: Then you're good, yeah. I don't see any requirement in there that you have two elevators.
0: That you have multiple.
1: Yeah.
0: Now, Ron, let me ask you this. Since the other one's been broken for 2.5 months or 3 months, whatever you said, does it take forever to get an elevator? And by the way, what floor do you and your mother live on?
2: We live on the 5th floor.
0: Okay.
2: And we both have back and leg problems. We can't go down the stairs.
0: I get it.
2: That's it for most of the people here. It's this building's for the elderly.
0: So why are you calling? But hold on. Now that second elevator, we've already figured out, long as there's one working elevator, and they fixed it within 6 hours. I mean, that's not bad at all.
3: Yeah, that's good.
0: That's really good. Like I was saying during the break and last segment, I mean, even this building didn't have a working elevator for a while. But what are you calling about today? If that elevator's working now, what is your issue today?
2: Well, the major reason why I'm calling is that the front door, it's supposed to be security. It doesn't, it's not security. It opens up for anybody.
0: I got it.
4: Oh, Mark.
0: Like the front door. Hold on. We have got a story.
4: You know what I'm thinking of right now.
0: I
4: have a story. This is unacceptable.
0: I'm going to let Suzanne tell the story after this break. Ron, you need to hear this. Brad O'Brien, you need to hear this. Someone in our life, I'm not even going to get into it now. This story is a horror show.
4: It's unacceptable.
0: It's literally a horror show. It is probably the worst thing I have ever heard of happening to someone in their
4: extended family.
0: No, 70s, 80s.
4: Oh, yeah. Yes, this lady was in her 70s.
0: It's unbelievable. It is right out of the worst horror show, but it was real life you have ever heard, and it's got exactly to do with what he's talking about.
3: I can't wait.
0: Hold on.
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6: Yeah, we're still doing pretty well out here. We've got one accident down on County Line near Park Meadows. In fact, right at Park Meadows Center Drive there. That's just off of I-25. A little bit of a slow spot, 96th Avenue. Still closed in between Chambers and Telluride. This is up near the Arsenal. That's all due to an overturned semi. That accident happened at the end of the rush hour. Pena is still running heavy coming out of the airport. All the other freeways are pretty light out here right now. With traffic, I'm Jonathan Steele.
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8: This is Lee Habib, host of Our American Stories. On our next episode, a man shares his moving story of immigrating to America and trading gang life in Chicago for marine life on Paris Island. 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
0: All right, 303-713-8255. Look, I'm going to have Suzanne kind of tell this real quick, but then we're going to pick it up after the top of the hour when we come back. But Ron, I want you to listen to this. And the bottom line is he asked, hey, the security door is wide open. Suzanne?
4: So real quick, Mark, my sister's ex-mother-in-law, she is 70 plus years old, was in a retirement type community with her husband in her apartment. It was late at night. Their security gate had been left unlocked and not fixed for a long time. The lock was broken. A gentleman went into her apartment in really late at night while husband was sleeping. She was in the laundry room. He came in. He brutally raped her and beat her. It was so
0: left her for dead.
4: So bad. Left her for dead.
0: The husband was deaf, couldn't hear it.
4: Yeah, terrible. It was just absolutely terrible, Mark, what happened to her. But
0: I have never heard of anything like it, but I will say this. They had notification many, many, many times.
4: It was broke a long time, like for 4 to 6 months or something. Turns out this gentleman was a serial rapist of senior citizen women.
0: So here's what I want you to do.
13: Bastard.
0: Ron, we're going to come back and give you advice on what you guys need to do. That door needs to be fixed, and we're speaking from experience. Everybody hold tight. 2 hours coming up. Jim, I promise I'll get you to Brad after the break. 303 Martino. I want to hear from you now. You've been ripped off. 303 Martino.
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27: ABC News, I'm Chuck Sievertson. FIFA's judicial bodies are independent. They operate autonomously, says the head of soccer's governing body in a statement, essentially denying he had any influence over the decision to reverse the red card suspension, clearing the way for the top U.S. scorer to play in tonight's game against Belgium. President Trump phoned the head of soccer's governing body about it.
28: I asked for a review because I didn't think it was a foul. And, you know, again, I'm good at this stuff. I didn't think it was a foul. I thought it was two great athletes that crashed into each other and got entangled.
27: The man accused of killing conservative influencer Charlie Kirk in Utah last September is set to appear in front of a judge this week for several days of evidence and testimony against him. Tyler Robinson has so far not entered a plea. President Trump tonight heading for a two-day NATO summit in Turkey. Also at the summit, Ukraine President Zelensky will likely repeat a request for more interceptor missiles. This is ABC News. Thousands of mourners dressed in black flooded into Iran's capital today in a procession as part of the funeral of the late Supreme Leader Ayatollah Khomeini. More technology to try to control your feet in motor vehicles.
29: Virginia now allows cameras in crosswalks and stop signs, a bill by State Senator Angelia Williams Graves.
30: They will turn on when they sense the car approaching and not slowing down. The goal is for people to obey the rules of the road.
29: Virginia is also first in the nation to put a device in the vehicle of chronic speeders. Go over the speed limit, the brakes are applied. A mother who lost her son to a speeding crash says this would have saved him. Wayne Cabot, ABC News.
27: Small business owners in U.S. tourist destinations are saying they're seeing more Americans sticking closer to home this summer instead of going on overseas vacations. Chuck Sievertson, ABC News.
31: Over 91,000 acres is scorched with the Aspen Acres fire in southern Colorado, and at one point on Sunday, they reached 14% containment. But Alaska Fire Incident Team's Brad Washa says that the numbers change.
32: That containment number is kind of a dynamic number. If the fire grows and we put more acres on the ground, that number can change. So we are, I think, officially reporting 12%.
31: The evacuation also continues to expand in some areas. Fremont County Sheriff Office Captain Greg Owen outlines the areas.
33: Which is Lock Mountain Estates, Los Pinos, Newland Ridge, also the towns of Coal Creek, Rockville, and Williamsburg are in the evac zone now.
31: And he says deputies and firefighters are going door to door to tell people to leave. He says you can evacuate to Pathfinder Park, where they are welcoming people and their pets. Large animals can be taken to the Colorado State Fairgrounds in Pueblo. That's the latest. I'm Nia Bender.
1: Now, impact traffic.
2: Yeah, we're not doing too badly out here. The volume's fairly light. There's a few slow spots, and there is a situation in the tech center, southbound 25, at about Bellevue. Apparently, metal debris in the roadway. Courtesy patrol is going to stop some lanes to get that cleaned up, but it is jamming quite a bit as you're coming in through that stretch right now. Looks like Peña still running a little heavy out of the airport. I-25, kind of in and out of the downtown area, has been a little sluggish. We still have a closure on 96th Avenue. This is up near the Arsenal. It's all due to an overturned semi. With traffic, I'm Jonathan Steele.
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5: This is Lee Habib, host of Our American Stories. On our next episode, the man behind Iowa's Freedom Rocks shares his story of why he decided to honor America's veterans. 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
15: 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This is the Troubleshooter Show. Now, Tom Martino.
0: All right, 303-713-8255. Welcome to the show. If you've been ripped off or taken advantage of, we want to hear from you. The other thing we got going on today at the Troubleshooter Show, Brad O'Brien is in studio with us. He is attorney at law. Anything real estate. In fact, is that the best way to put it, Brad? Commercial, residential. I mean, we can get into property line disputes, eminent domain, buying or selling a house, leases. In fact, you'll review leases for either side, right? I mean, it doesn't matter.
34: That's right. Whoever calls me first, landlord or tenant, I'll assist them. So I, as a real estate practitioner, I help people buy and sell real estate, lease it. So I do transactions, but I also do disputes. So I do go to court on things like breach of contract or earnest money disputes, anything involving...
0: Is earnest money disputes a big one?
34: That's a big one.
0: It is, isn't it?
34: Somebody puts down a $15,000 deposit and they terminate on time. And then the other party won't release the money.
0: You know, it's kind of crazy. We've had some people, this was a while back, but it was in Colorado Springs, and they put a lot of earnest money down to buy a condo while the building was being built. And they didn't realize that the price of the building could change, which was crazy. A lot of these builder contracts, I mean, they're not like normal real estate contracts. You go out and buy a house that's already been built from an individual. I mean, they're completely different. They're crazy. They have clauses in there. You think you're buying something for $300,000. When you go to closing, when the building's finally done, they're like, nah, it costs more to build, so it's going to be $350,000. They want their earnest money back because they can't qualify for that loan. Nope, sorry, you gave that up.
34: Yeah, it's really important to have a builder contract reviewed because they're custom, they're long, there's a lot of gotchas in there.
0: And there's nothing for the consumer, mostly.
34: No, it's very, very hard to get your earnest money back, very hard to back out of those deals.
0: So, and we're talking even home builders we've heard of, like Lennar, KB, I mean, all of them, they're all different. There's nothing standardized, and pretty much they can put in whatever they want.
34: Yeah, they're constantly changing, too.
0: So. Yeah, and would you say a lot of realtors would... I know realtors can go into a development and bring a client in, and they still get a little piece of the action. But do most realtors, you think, say, have an attorney look this over, this document from this home builder?
34: Well, real estate brokers are required to advise their clients in all transactions to have the documents reviewed by to seek legal advice from an attorney, also an accountant, and other professionals.
0: I did not know that.
34: Yep. And the documents that are signed by prospective clients also have that attorney advisory in there as well.
0: Wow. Okay, 303-713-8255. Any questions for our guest, Brad, or if you've been ripped off, taken advantage of? I got Dimitri sitting here. He's ready to hop on something. We already got Bo assigned to a case. We got a lot going on here today. Jim, what's your question for Brad? Is that Jim?
4: Are you talking?
0: Oh, I'm sorry. Yeah, Jim, go ahead.
4: Hello?
0: Yes.
4: I'm not Jim. My name is Vicky.
0: Oh, I'm sorry. Vicky, go ahead. I have no idea why my screen says Jim.
4: Oh, no, I'm the mother of Ron Romero.
0: Oh, the mother of Ron who just called.
4: Yes.
0: With the broken safety door.
4: Yeah, you know that it never locks. And people from the streets, they come in and they sleep inside the building.
0: Yep.
4: And they're dangerous.
0: Oh, I guarantee it's dangerous. Did you hear the story Suzanne told?
4: What's that, sir?
0: Did you hear the story that Suzanne told about the exact same kind of problem?
4: Yes, I did.
0: Yeah, it's horrible. It's very dangerous. And extremely dangerous.
4: Yeah, and they say that we have security. Security doesn't get in until 10 at night, and they leave at 3.
0: So let me ask you something. Vicky, let me ask you something. If we went over there at, I don't know, whatever time, you're saying that door opens right up.
4: Yes, it does, sir.
0: It never locks.
4: It never locks.
0: That's incredible.
4: Anybody can walk in the middle of the night, daytime, anytime.
0: Anytime. And how is it usually supposed to open? Do you hit a buzzer and someone lets you in? Yes, do you have a key?
4: A bulb, you know, that opens it up. But we don't use it no more because it's been broken.
0: So it's a buzzer system.
4: And, yes.
0: Okay.
4: You know, we have a little bulb that you put it on and it opens up. But it doesn't have that no more.
0: Hey, Brad O'Brien, attorney at law, let me ask you something. So that case Suzanne was telling you, they ended up getting $600,000, $1 million. It might even been a couple million dollars. Someone broke in. The security door was broke. They had been warned numerous times by not only the residents, but, you know, the children of the residents, because it was an old folks home. Yeah. And finally, this guy breaks in, brutally rapes this woman, leaves her for dead.
4: Yep.
0: And eventually they sued. And they won. They won. They got a huge settlement out of it, but it didn't matter. It changed. It didn't matter how much money you gave this woman at the time. It progressed everything in her life that was going wrong with her health and mental stability. And she basically, you know, it killed her. Even if she was still breathing, it killed her. That's the bottom line. What do you possibly do in a circumstance like this? What do you think we should have Vicky do? If I send out like Deputy D or someone out there to verify, maybe Chopper, that this thing is open all the time and it's a security door.
4: 24/7.
0: Yeah, do you give them proper... If you were the landlord, if you were representing the landlord or this tenant, give both sides, what would you do?
34: Well, locks on exterior doors does fall under the Colorado Warranty of Habitability Statute. So the landlord has to provide locks not only on the door to your unit that you rent, but also the main front door to the entryway. It's a security issue, and it is an item that's considered a life, health, or safety issue.
0: Big time.
34: Thus requiring the quickest 24-hour response timeline from the landlord. And how the statute works is that you have to give the landlord written notice. That starts the clock, the 24-hour clock. And so if you call up the landlord or tell somebody, that's not good enough. You have to put it in writing, okay? But if you normally communicate with the landlord by email or text, then that's an acceptable way to give them the written notice. But
0: then they have 24 hours.
34: Yeah, to
0: respond.
34: Respond. And
0: how about if she's saying, how long's it been broke, Vicky? Two, 3 months? How long?
4: 3 months.
34: Yeah.
4: 3 months. And as soon as management leaves at 3 o'clock in the afternoon, you see people walking in with their bags full of clothes.
0: So they're living in the hallways, the laundry rooms, wherever, the common areas.
4: Anywhere.
34: Yeah.
4: Yeah. So, you know that they've destroyed the library. They knocked all the books down just for the heck of it.
16: Vicky, I used to work in that building 20 years ago. They normally have 12... Yes, well, the stationary engineer there is named David. I mean, he was a good guy. He was well-run. He had security there. You know,
0: that's 20 years ago. So it's just gone to hell, is what I'm hearing.
34: So anyway,
4: you ought to see it. It's really bad.
0: So let's let our attorney finish. Go ahead, Brad. Hold on, Vicky. So you give them, they have 24 hours to respond.
34: Yeah. So if they don't respond, how the habitability statute works is you can go to court, file a court complaint for breach of the warranty of habitability, and you can do three things under the statute. You can use it to have the court order that your lease is broken, so you can terminate and leave, just get out of there. The second thing is you can get a court order ordering the landlord to do the work to fix whatever the problem is. And the third thing is you can get a damages award.
0: Wow.
4: Damages award?
34: Yeah.
0: What do you think?
4: Well, you know, I'm not looking for money. I'm looking for safety.
0: Yeah, you just want to get it fixed.
17: Why can't this issue be fixed? I mean, how much work is it to fix a broken lock in an entry door? What is their excuse?
4: The management walks around like she's just a doll around here, but they don't do nothing about it. It's all mouth.
17: I'd be happy to give them a call and find out what the heck is going on.
16: And then also, like Brad said, Vicky, you need to communicate this issue in writing.
0: You've got to. In fact, I think Dimitri could help you just draft a letter and basically get it to them.
4: That's not
0: get
4: all.
0: The written notice.
4: We had bed bugs for 3 months in my apartment.
0: Well, okay, hold on. Let's talk about that. I got to take this break, and then Brad will go into that. Do bed bugs count as well? And then some of the problems. I'll get to it after this. 303-713-8255. 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
0: All right, 303-713-8255. We're gonna help Vicky out. She's at a building in Denver, retirement community. That front door, the security door has been broke for months upon months. These people won't fix it. Suzanne told the story. It was horrible. We know someone, same circumstance. They were warned about security door numerous times. Some wacko nutcase went in there, raped an elderly woman, basically left her for dead. God. And ultimately what happened is she got a huge payment, but who cares?
2: Well, it's really sad, Mark, because she really didn't get to see any of that vindication for herself because she died before the case closed.
0: Even settled.
2: So it went
0: to her estate.
2: It went to her estate,
0: yeah.
2: Yes.
0: So Vicky, we're going to put Deputy D on it. He's going to call over to the apartment complex and basically see if we can't get this door working. But Brad O'Brien...
4: Well, we just have fear. Because we talk to everybody around here that lives in the apartment.
0: Yeah.
4: And everybody has fear. Nobody goes out at night.
0: Yeah, I get it.
17: Hey, Mark, I'm definitely going to give him a call here within the next couple of minutes.
0: I'm sorry. Hold on. I want to say something else for people just tuning in now. It's not just the fact the door at the front of the complex. We're talking a 12-story building. But it's also the fact that these homeless people move in there. They've basically somewhat taken over the building at night. That's just not a safe place to be. Go ahead, Dee.
17: Now, before we went to the commercial break, Vicky said that there are bed bugs. Vicky, did you mean they're in your unit, or are you just talking in general?
4: They
17: like,
4: were.
17: So they're gone now, right?
4: My son does ECTs, so he went to the hospital, and he had bed bugs on the bottom of his shoes.
0: Oh, God.
4: He had 23 of them. He took them to the hospital, and he had to strip everything off.
0: Yeah.
4: And then they send him a letter, and they were doing the cleaning here, but we lived off of tubs for 3 months.
0: Tubs.
4: Horrible.
17: I don't know what that means.
4: Yeah.
0: What does that mean?
4: Tubs, you know, where we put the clothes in. We washed them and put them away, and we had to live off of the tubs.
0: Plus, are the bed bugs gone now, though?
4: Yes, they are gone.
17: Oh, good. Okay.
4: But for 3 months, and then my son had to strip for 3 months.
0: Hold on, Vicky. We get it. It was horrible bed bugs. Brad O'Brien, when it comes to bed bugs, how does the law look at that?
34: Well, an infestation of
0: anything,
34: rodents, vermin, pests, and insects does also fall under the Warranty of Habitability Statute
0: in Colorado.
34: Is that
0: the 24-hour rule?
34: Yes, it is a life, health, or safety issue requiring a very quick 24-hour response timeline from the landlord.
0: But the important part we've learned, and Deputy D is going to help you guys out, Vicky, but you have to give it in writing. You have to. You can't simply...
4: They got a letter from his doctor, and I gave it to the main office.
0: Got it. But they took care of the bed bugs.
4: But they took care of them already.
0: Yeah, that's good. That's good.
4: It was horrible to live like that.
0: That is horrible to live like that.
4: Oh my God.
0: Deputy D, what's your plan on this? I'm just curious.
17: Oh, I'm good. I found the management company phone number at Francis Heights over there on Osceola Street, so I'm going to just step out and give them a call right now. I can't imagine that fixing a broken locking mechanism on a front door is a huge project.
0: Yeah, how could it be?
17: Yeah, I mean, they got to get that fixed. So give me a few minutes. I'll be right back, and I'll let you know what they said.
0: All right, Vicky, hold tight. We're going to call you back. We're going to call you back as soon as we have some information for you. Simple as that. Either it's going to be on air or off the air, but Deputy D's on the case. Axeman, make sure we have all the numbers for her or contact info. Pam, what is going on? What is this hospital billing issue?
3: Well, it's more than just the billing. It was Porter Hospital, and I went in. It was on April 29th. And I went in approximately 5 a.m. with a lot of pain in my belly. And I thought, something is wrong. So when I went into the hospital, they took an x-ray, and they said, oh, so so glad you came in when you did. This was terrific. So good of you to come in right away. Your appendix has to come out.
0: Oh, wow.
3: So fine. Okay. So then then they hooked me up to an IV and gave me morphine. And then my daughter came. And then at around 7, I don't remember the time, but the day shift then came on. They said the same thing. So smart of you to come in. You know, you need your appendix out. Now, I knew because I had another friend that did this, and it's laparoscopic surgery. You go in the morning, they take your appendix out, you go home that night. You don't have to have a hospital stay. So anyway, this was now 7 o'clock. Again, more morphine, et cetera. At that point, they should have told my daughter and I, we're not going to do the surgery here. We don't have someone to do it.
0: You mean at Porter? What? How? Okay, keep going. I'll let you finish.
3: Okay. So anyway, we could have gone to a different hospital. We could have called ourselves and found a place that could do it.
0: But Pam, now I do have to interrupt. So what you're saying is when you went to the hospital because you weren't feeling good, they should have told you that they couldn't do that kind of surgery?
3: Well, they told me I needed it right away. They said,
0: I got you, but basically they couldn't get a doctor to get over there.
3: Well, at that point, I'm assuming they've got a surgeon that's going to take care of me. This is Porter Hospital.
0: Okay.
3: Emergency room.
0: Sure.
3: So anyway, and they said, and they verified I haven't had food. I didn't have food except the night before, and not that much, but I never eat after 7 p.m. So they said, that's good. We can do the surgery right away. Again, now I'm assuming they're going to do the surgery right away.
0: Okay.
3: And they kept giving me more and more morphine. And then at about, I'm going to guess, and I have no idea the exact time, in the early afternoon, around 2 p.m., it ruptured. And that was such excruciating pain.
0: I've had that. So when it ruptured, were you still there at that hospital?
3: Oh, yeah.
0: You were still at Porter?
3: Just for sake, it was 14 hours later.
0: It ruptured, what kind of emergency surgery do they do?
3: Well, at that point, according to the surgeon, I had all sorts of fecal matter, everything floating around in me.
0: Sure.
3: So I am still there. They just give me more morphine.
0: So your call is basically they didn't do the surgery quick enough.
3: Yeah. I mean, they kept saying we need to do it right away. At 5 o'clock in the afternoon, they took me down to the surgical unit, and they said, "Well, the surgeon is at Littleton Hospital doing surgery, but when she's done, she's going to do your surgery."
0: Okay.
3: So at 7 o'clock at night, they do my surgery, which is 14 hours after I arrived.
0: And I assume it was successful, though, right, Pam?
3: Well, sure. It was a long. Now it's major surgery.
0: Yeah, I got you.
3: And up until then, I was in such good shape. I walked 5 miles, 3 to 5 miles every single day. Same with the hikes. I did 5 miles.
0: So what's your prognosis? Are you going to be back to the same? And I'm asking these questions for a reason.
3: I need an aerosol inhaler now to do it.
0: And that's because your appendix burst. And why is that? Tie those together for me. I just don't understand.
3: It's because of major surgery.
0: So you're going to be on that inhaler forever?
3: I don't have any idea. They just put me on it, and I have the energy isn't there. I'm 85 years old.
0: Okay.
2: How long ago was this surgery, Pam?
3: It was April 29th.
2: Oh, so it's been a few months, and you're still struggling.
3: I'm still struggling.
2: I know that even minor surgeries, you know, me in my 40s, I had some real minor surgeries of a little eye muscle repair surgery that you would think would just be a few days to take care of. But, man, that wiped my body out for a couple weeks. I can't imagine being in my 80s and having surgery like that.
0: Let's see.
3: Well, it was major surgery I could have had such infection.
0: Pam, hold on here. I got to take this break. What I want to do is reach out to one of our attorneys, Marco Bendinelli. Suzanne, let's see if we can't get Ben Dinelli up. I am curious. Let's say everything she said is exactly what happened. I'm curious on his thoughts of damages. Is there a case here? Was there neglect at the hospital? I want to know these answers. I don't know what they are. Let's get Marco on and get a personal injury perspective on those questions. 303-713-8255. 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And you can call 303-MARTINO, 303-713-8255. 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
6: Okay, we're still in good shape on the highways, byways. There is a construction ongoing project on I-76. They were working eastbound earlier. Now it looks like they're westbound, just approaching Federal. It is backed up past Pecos there. I-25 north up around 84th is kind of bogged down a little bit. Looks like 270 is running just slightly heavy. Pena does look much better. It's been kind of heavy and slow at times coming out of the airport. I-25, not too bad. A little bit of slowing into downtown, but no other rock scaling closures. I-70 is open with traffic. I'm Jonathan Steele.
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8: This is Lee Habib, host of Our American Stories. On our next episode, we'll share the story of an invention we truly can't live without. 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
0: All right, 303-713-8255. We have a few things going with Pam right now. One, we have a call out to Marco Bendinelli. I want to ask him if this would be a personal injury case or not. I mean, that's a pretty straightforward question. But Pam, I want to circle back around from what I see on my call screener. It says you have a billing issue. So is there a separate issue besides this hospital making you wait and wait and wait for surgery until your appendix actually bursts?
3: No, that's the issue. But then it was just on top of that, they had to keep me for two nights stay.
0: Yeah.
3: Because of the rate of sepsis and infection.
0: Yeah, of course.
3: Right. So I've had people say, Pam, you could have died. I said, yeah, I know. So so then an insult to injury, they gave me a $650 copay. Now, this is not the insurance's fault. This is Porter Hospital.
0: So did you get that taken care of? Was it supposed to be covered?
2: It was her deductible, Mark. She's got to pay that.
0: Well, that's what I'm saying, but she's saying it wasn't the insurance's fault, so you're supposed to pay it.
3: I shouldn't have had a $650 bill.
0: I see what you're saying.
3: The night at all.
0: I see. If they just did the standard, I understand what you're saying now. Yeah. It would have cost you less. Did you bring that up with the hospital? I assume they could care less about that.
3: I talked to Event, first of all, and I had no energy. So I was talking to Advent Health.
0: Yeah.
3: Their advocates at Advent Health. I talked to Brian. He said it was horrific what they did. This shouldn't have happened. He was horrified. But he said, Advent Health can't do anything. It has to be Porter Hospital. Let me run it up the line. So they kept running it up the line. And Porter Hospital then sent a note that said, no, everything's perfect.
0: Yeah, the billing's correct. So what we're doing, we're reaching out to our attorney. So, Pam, hold on a second. I want to make sure we have her information. Let's get her back up when Marco's on. But I want to give some quick thoughts on this. And Dimitri, join in, too. You have a problem. You go into the hospital. They say, oh, good thing you came in because your appendix might burst. You need to remove your appendix. And then, apparently, according to Pam, they didn't have a doctor to do it right away, so they gave her some morphine and basically held her for a while, and then the appendix burst.
17: Oh, okay.
0: So now she's saying, hey, if you guys did...

0: move on to another hospital.
1: Right. So what is the question? Did the hospital do something wrong immediately rejecting her and sending her to another hospital where there might be a surgeon on duty?
0: Well, that is what she's saying. Okay. I personally don't think anything's going to happen with this because I don't think they knew it was going to rupture when it did. I mean, I probably think it might have even been dangerous to try to move her at that point. Right?
1: So I think it comes down to, like, I assume it's going to be a standard of care question. Does the hospital have a duty? Does the hospital that operates an emergency room have a duty to maintain someone on staff 24 hours a day who's capable of doing this kind of emergency surgery at all times?
0: Well, it was an emergency surgery at that point.
1: But it was about to become an emergency, right? Isn't that what an inflamed appendix is?
0: Yep.
1: So, and from what I understand, now remember, I was calling Francis Heights when this call took place.
0: Yeah, of course.
1: But I kind of caught the entail of it. So is it our caller's contention that the hospital should quash the $650 bill that she would not have otherwise incurred?
0: That's one part of it, but she's also unhappy. The recovery is a lot different now. Apparently, she's 85 years old. She was extremely spry.
1: It's life-threatening, of course, for someone who's 85.
0: Hold on. Mm-hmm. We're not talking life-threatening at this point. Mm-hmm. What we're talking about is she's saying her entire world is different now. She can't walk 5 miles every day like she used to.
2: And to clarify, D, it's not a $650 bill like unexpected. It's her deductible. She's got to pay that.
1: Right. So it sounds like she would have incurred that anyway, but I think there's a bigger question here, which is, was the hospital somehow negligent in not providing this care sooner, which would have prevented these terrible complications that she's going through? And if Marco Bendinelli is available to weigh in on this, he would be a huge expert on this, right?
0: That's what we're doing. Mm-hmm. We're waiting for him, but I'd like your take on it. What do you think? I don't think it goes anywhere. One, I don't think there's enough damages.
3: You know, Mark, I had a similar exact situation as Pam. I had an appendix problem. It was inflamed. This is deja vu. I went to Porter Hospital.
0: That is crazy.
3: And it took a while. They gave me the morphine just like this gal. It took several hours and it burst. But I don't know if it was bursting before I went in or during.
0: Yeah.
3: So it would have been a simple, maybe an hour surgery, but when it burst, I went from a one-day stay to a 30-day stay in the hospital.
1: 30 days?
0: That's way longer than even her.
3: Because
0: complications.
3: Fecal matter and all. It infected my body. I had sepsis. I was in and out of consciousness.
1: Yes. And Mark, remember, this was probably 1923.
0: All right, listen, we're trying to get Marco on. We're going to come back. We're going to talk to Brad O'Brien about real estate right after this. 303-713-8255.
4: Now, impact traffic.
5: Brief slowdowns on the south end of town. Westbound C-470 at Highway 285. Looks like some road work in the right lane. Folks are moving around this just fine. Does look like a couple of folks are getting hung up, merging into the left lane to get around this one. Otherwise, a quiet drive throughout the Denver metro for your Monday afternoon commute. I-25 north and southbound showing highway speeds through town. And the same goes for I-70 east and westbound flowing free to and from the DIA area. With traffic, I'm Mark Swan.
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7: This is Lee Habib, host of Our American Stories. On our next episode, the man behind Iowa's Freedom Rocks shares his story of why he decided to honor America's veterans. 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
13: It's Team USA against Belgium tonight in the round of 16. 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
0: All right, 303-900-8986. 937-1382-55. Brad O'Brien, attorney at law, real estate extraordinaire. Let me ask you something. When people send you documents to review, let's say there's a landlord right now listening and going, "Oh man, I hope my land or I hope my lease is up to snuff. I haven't updated it for a while." How long does it take you to typically review that document? A couple days? I mean, you know what I'm saying? How long?
16: Oh, normally I can get on something like that within a day or two. But I'm first looking to see whether their lease is, I guess, workable. You know, is it more efficient for me to upgrade what they've got or use something that I've got used before for other clients? There's no such thing in Colorado as a standard lease form.
0: Yeah.
16: Every lease is custom. And I do tailor the leases to each landlord, depending on what they've got, how they manage it, self-managed or property manager, or, what kind of a building is it? A lot of landlords who've been doing it for a long time have every time something happens, they add something in their lease to respond to that. And
0: yeah.
16: So their lease forms have grown over time. So sometimes I need to look at what they've got to see what's important to them.
0: Just because they continually add on to it.
16: Yep.
0: You know, what's interesting about what you said is Mackenzie, our estate planner, asset protection, wills, trust, you get the idea. He says the same thing. Sometimes if someone sends him an old will or a trust, it's much easier just to start over than spend your time reading through something that's been added to or not added to for, 10, 20, 30 years. Now, when you look at commercial leases, let's say I'm trying to rent something and I bring you a lease, say, "Hey, I'm opening this store up over here, this computer store, for example, or a tire store, or a restaurant, whatever it is." And I bring you that document. Out of the ones you've looked at in the past, what are some of the things you're looking for that are not good for the lessee?
16: Well, on commercial leases, it's important to have the lease be right-sized to what the space is. Is it a 20-year? I mean, is it a long duration lease, like 20 years for a very large space, like 100,000 square feet?
0: Oof.
16: Okay, something like that warrants a long lease, maybe 75 pages, 50 to 75 pages, that goes into a lot of detail on terms and conditions and other provisions.
0: And who's going to fix what over the term?
16: Versus if it's a very short-term lease, like 3 to 5 years for maybe like 2,000 square feet, something like that does not warrant a big, long lease. That kind of a tenant or landlord doesn't want to spend the money on a short-term small lease.
0: Yeah, of course. Yeah.
16: But as far as lease provisions that are sort of bad to have, I got to consider who my client is. And so,
0: what side of the fence you're on.
16: The ones that are negotiated the most often are the reimbursables, like common area operating expense reimbursables. And
0: give an idea of that, though.
16: A landlord can might want to recover for their common area, like snow removal costs, electricity for the common areas, maintenance, janitorial.
0: So they bill them at the end of the year.
16: Yes. Some leases like gross.
0: Is that generally what we'd refer to as a triple net?
16: Triple net is where the tenant pays directly the property taxes, insurance, and maintenance. And a gross lease is where the tenant pays one price.
0: And the landlord pays everything.
16: Yeah, the landlord pays all the other.
0: In general, I guess that's a dumb question. What is better? It could be either way. But in general, what do you prefer?
16: Well, leases generally have a annual true-up where if the landlord collected too much for operating expenses, then at the end of the first quarter of the next year,
0: kick it back.
16: They do an audit, and if they overcollected, they refund. And if they undercollected, then they issue a bill. But there are arguments and negotiations about what is reimbursable.
0: If there is a 20-year lease, you just said 20-year at one time, I don't care what the size is. If they sell that property at any point, that's still going to continue. In other words, the new owner can't kick you out.
16: Right.
0: Under almost every example.
16: Yeah, unless there's some kind of
0: eminent domain.
16: Right.
0: Yeah, something like that. All right, any questions you have on real estate, 303-713-8255. You've been ripped off, taken advantage of. 303 Martino. We got another hour coming up. We'll be right back after this.

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1: Hi, I'm Gary Bell of the law firm of Bell and Pollock. 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Understand, they're not on your side. 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And if you don't help us, we can't adjust your claim. Be very, very careful. Don't sign the releases. 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
4: ABC News, I'm Chuck Sievertson. Lower gasoline prices could be coming as the U.S. has been removing mines from the southern route of the Strait of Hormuz, with more tankers passing through, says ABC News contributor and former State Department official Steve Gannier.
5: That's another 5 million barrels on the market. So we're going from a shortage of oil to a glut of oil, which takes away so much of the negotiating power of the Iranians.
4: Gannier says what's dangerous is Ukraine attacking and knocking out a lot of Russian oil refineries, creating long lines for gasoline in Russia. He says Putin might attack NATO to distract the Russian people. A White House report accuses the Smithsonian Institution of tainted, politically motivated exhibits. The Smithsonian denies it. FIFA's judicial bodies are independent. They operate autonomously, says the head of soccer's governing body in a statement, essentially denying that he had any influence over the decision to reverse a red card suspension of a top U.S. scorer. This is ABC News. The World Cup has been a bonanza for gambling.
6: Kalshi, the biggest of the prediction markets, saw more than $31 billion in volume in June, compared with $18 billion in May. Dune Analytics says that since the beginning of World Cup competition, Kalshi has handled $1 billion a day. Polymarket, which watched its volume fall in April and May, saw trading of $10.8 billion in June. By the way, France is Kalshi's odds-on favorite to win the 2026 World Cup. Jim Ryan, ABC News.
4: A continuing consumer headache. Shoppers sign up for free trials or reduced rates for subscriptions and then run into trouble when they try to cancel it.
7: People report that they'll have to email or chat in, and there might be several different steps to the process there that they have to go through.
4: Cameron Nakashima of the Better Business Bureau says that the agency has gotten, from the Pacific Northwest alone, nearly 40,000 complaints and 9,000 negative reviews. Chuck Sievertson, ABC News.
8: Acres fires well over 91,500 acres, and it's about 12% contained. There's concern about thunderstorms later today. An Alaska Fire Incident Team's Brad Washa says storms caused issues on Sunday.
9: We did have one area where the fire did cause, the thunderstorms did cause problems with the fire, and that was kind of in the northern part of the fires.
8: Now, keep in mind, the Alaska Complex Incident Management Team is holding a community meeting tonight. This is at 7 p.m. at Centennial High School in Pueblo. That will also be streamed on their Facebook page. More evacuations, by the way, are in place for Fremont County, and officials are going door-to-door to make sure people get out. A tow truck driver is seriously injured after being attacked by a man in a Dodge truck Sunday. The tow truck was about to pull a stalled car off the right shoulder when the driver motioned for the pickup truck to move over. The man driving the truck stopped and beat the tow truck driver. I'm Nia Bender.
2: Now, impact traffic.
10: New slowdowns over on the southeast end of town through Aurora. 225 southbound at Colfax Avenue. Reports of a crash. We're unsure of lane blockage at this moment. Starting to see backups all the way to I-70, adding a couple minutes to your commute. On the south end of town, road work on westbound C-470 at US 285 has a right lane closed, although it does look like folks are getting by this one just fine. I-25 north and southbound showing highway speeds through town with traffic. I'm Mark Swan.
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28: 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If you have a problem, you call us. We've got a lot cooking today. We are going to actually catch up on all of everything we've dealt with, from a refrigerator to one of the ones I'm really looking forward to hearing about is that security door at the old folks' home. Did you reach out there, Deputy
29: D? Yes, I did. It went to voicemail, left the property manager a voicemail.
28: Great.
29: And it was during lunch hour.
28: Yeah,
29: so,
28: of course.
29: So if I don't hear in the next 30 minutes or so, I'll give her a call again.
28: And Suzanne is on top of it when it comes to a hot tub warranty. It's not even a warranty at this point. Guy bought a hot tub from, what was it, Willis Hot Tubs in Colorado Springs. According to the caller, they've been out six times, the hot tub's fallen apart, and they're basically saying, oh, no, it's the manufacturer's problem. The manufacturer is saying, no, these guys don't know how to put together a hot tub.
30: Yeah, so I emailed the owner of Wellis Hot Tub and just waiting to hear back.
28: You know, one of the things I didn't like about it, I don't know if you were here. I think you missed that. You came in a little late today, D. But what I didn't like is when we called him up, the owner acted like he didn't know what we were talking about. But I guess we only used a first name.
30: Well, we used Rick, and Rick is short for what was on the actual customer invoice that Rick sent us.
28: Richard? What was the guy's name?
30: Patrick.
28: Patrick. Wow, yeah. That one is a stretch.
29: Yeah. So, yeah, I'm on the business owner's side on this because Rick and Patrick are definitely not interchangeable.
28: You didn't know Patrick was short for Rick or Rick was short for Patrick?
29: I can see how it would be short for Rick.
30: All I'm saying is when Axe called and talked to the owner, Keith, if all he said is it's your customer, Rick.
28: Yeah.
30: I'm just going to give him the benefit of the doubt that he may be going, Rick, Rick?
28: Hold on. Let's ask Axe something real quick. Axe, man, when you called up the hot tub people, what did you say?
0: I said we have a caller named Rick.
28: Yeah.
0: Calling
28: Keep going,
0: in about,
28: though. Did you say apparently you've been out six times or none of that?
0: I said there was work done to his hot tub and that he's requesting a refund now.
28: Okay, you know what? I agree. So, the guy might not have put it together. But we do know, because you looked it up, Dee, they did respond to the BBB complaint.
29: Not just one complaint. A caller actually filed two complaints with the BBB, the first sometime in February, and that was supposedly resolved. I saw the exchange between Willis Hot Tubs and our caller.
28: Yeah.
29: And then he filed another one in mid-June, just a couple of weeks ago. And there's another exchange that they just disagree about the facts and who's responsible for what.
28: Well, here's...
29: So the business is definitely well aware of this particular guy.
28: With
29: a different name.
28: You know, what kind of drives me crazy about this, how do you guys feel about this? In fact, I'm going to ask our esteemed guest, Brad O'Brien. And by the way, any legal questions you have on real estate, you got to call in now. Free legal advice. Brad O'Brien, O'Brien Legal Services. And I want to give his website out right now, olslaw.com. If you're a landlord, I'm telling you right now, if you have not redone your lease in Colorado in the past 5 years, you got to call up and talk to Brad. It could be the best thing you've ever done. And if you're looking at renting property or buying property, you reach out to Brad. He can review the documents, tell you the pitfalls, tell you all the good and the bad about what you're looking at, getting ready to sign. And once again, that's olslaw.com. But Brad, if you buy something, let's take a big item. Let's take a car. You go to a dealership because his hot tub company, Willis, is a dealership for this hot tub. So you go buy a Chevy, and all of a sudden you're having problems left and right with your Chevy. Ultimately, it's the manufacturer's issue, right? But let's say both of them, the manufacturer is saying, no, they didn't deliver it to you properly, which is probably a horrible analogy, but they're blaming the dealership. The dealership's blaming the manufacturer. The fact that you spent your money directly with the dealer or your loan, don't you think ultimately that's whose issue it is?
1: Well, with cars specifically, you do have lemon laws.
28: Yeah. It's not the best analogy.
1: Yeah. But typically, if you're going to go to court, you're going to sue everybody who's involved.
28: Everybody.
1: That's called the shotgun approach.
28: Yeah.
1: You know, if you're suing, if a hospital patient has something go wrong, they're going to sue everybody who looked at your chart.
28: The nurse, doctor, the hospital, the administration.
29: Yeah. The valet in the parking lot, too.
1: That's called the shotgun approach. Sue everybody.
28: If he didn't park your car quick enough, maybe.
29: Mm-hmm.
28: Yeah. But in this case, what do you think, though? If no one's doing anything, they're literally pointing at each other, I would say you go directly, and one of them's not even in the state, so that makes it a little harder. But I think, personally, my gut is, this is more of an issue with who you bought it from.
1: Yeah, you also want to go against anybody that you want a remedy from. If you want money from them or get them to do something, you have to go after them.
28: Because he didn't spend money directly with the manufacturer of the hot tub. He spent it with these people.
1: Yeah, and a manufacturer warranty, if you want to avail yourself of that, you have to go after the manufacturer.
28: Yeah. Hey, Julian, what's going on with this kitchen? Julian.
2: Jerome, when is your birthday?
30: It might be Jillian. Is this Julian or Jillian?
2: Did you say February?
30: Hello?
29: This sounds interesting. Birthday.
28: It sounds like, hey, I'll take fries with that. Do you want a big gulp? What do you want?
30: Maybe we go to line 2.
28: When they're ready, we'll go up. Marissa, what is going on with you?
4: Hello?
28: Hello, Marissa.
4: Hi. So I would like to... I'm a mother of 5 children, and on April 9th, 2026, my husband died by suicide. And on that day, it didn't just break me, it broke my whole family. And I would like to report the organized civil conspiracy that led up to this.
30: Oh, Marissa, I'm so sorry to hear about your husband. That's terrible.
28: When was that? That was this year, April 9th?
4: Yes, sir.
28: And how did he take his life? I mean, what happened? I'm just asking.
4: He was targeted by multiple individuals in the region we live, and public officials and citizens and multiple city officials.
28: Marissa, what was the manner of death? What was the manner of death?
4: Suicide.
28: Okay. Okay. So I feel for you big time on the suicide part. When you start the conversation off with the entire government conspiracy, I get very leery. So let's go ahead and we'll take somewhat of a deep dive into it. Why were these people after your husband?
4: Okay, so I have multiple screenshots, reports, and I have dispatch records and 911 calls and conspiracy of organized citizens.
28: So, Marissa, I've got it. Once again, I'm going to ask you a question. Let's just kind of focus on exactly what I'm asking you. Give me the name of somebody. You don't have to use the last name, but of somebody, and how are they were connected to your husband whatsoever. For example, the governor. The governor knew my husband and didn't like him. Something like that. Who are we talking about?
4: We're talking about council members in the city of Rocky Ford. Council member Nicholas Martinez and Thomas Mullins. And they publicly attacked him online and made fun of him. I have it all written out here.
28: No, it's all right. I don't want you to read that.
4: It's just a lot to just...
28: Yeah, Marissa, like, it's all right. That's why I'm going to ask you questions. So these council members in Rocky Ford, you said they were writing things about him publicly. Give me an idea of something that I could actually see that they wrote about him.
4: They were calling him a crackhead, and they were making fun of his mental illness.
28: And how were they doing that? Were they doing that, for example, on TikTok? Were they doing it how?
4: On Facebook, social media.
28: So on Facebook, these Rocky Ford council members were literally posting stuff. Now, this wouldn't be on the council website, right? These were like individual Facebook, I assume.
4: Yes.
28: Okay, and give me an idea of the crackhead one. Why would they say that? Was there an altercation with one of these members and your husband?
3: What happened?
4: It starts out in Fowler, Colorado, where we live, okay. And there was a council member on the board in Fowler, and he was targeting against Black History Month. And I was like, well, maybe you should publicly apologize for this. But he also claimed that in Crowley County, they were having children parade around in, like, things that say, I am oppressed. And so ultimately, like, so I was just looking into all that. And then he resigned. But Nicholas Martinez and Mullins are his friends. And so...
28: I want to step back a second. So the Black History Month, shed a little more light on that. Like, what did that look like? What did they say, and what were you trying to come across? I don't understand it.
4: It was a thread that somebody made about Black History Month, and then he
28: and
4: was
28: what did the thread say? I mean, don't use any words we can't, but what did the
4: celebration... celebration of the history individuals that made Black History Month, like the people that are like big influencers of the Black History Month.
28: And what was wrong with that thread, in your opinion?
4: He didn't make that thread. It was the comments that followed inside of there that he wanted a White History Month and other stuff. And I was like, I understand.
28: So wait a minute. One of these council members was basically saying, if we have a Black History Month, we should also have a White History Month, something along those lines.
4: Yes. And we have African Americans.
28: I just thought it was wrong. I kind of get where you're going. But then what did you reply, or your husband replied, and did you know this person prior to that? Is this kind of the genesis of what happened?
4: Yes, it's the start of it. It started prior to this.
28: Yeah, so what was your rebuttal or your comment to that thread, what was it?
4: That he should publicly apologize at the council meeting to the people.
28: He should publicly apologize for saying, because we have a Black History Month, we should have a White History Month, and a lot of other things along that same, you know, that same sentence, right? Okay, hold on. Let's take a break. I want to get a little more information from her offline. Very interesting. And then I guess she's tying in. This is the part. This thing got so out of control. Her husband, on April 9th, committed suicide. I mean, this is really crazy. Hold tight.
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9: Sunny and hot for us today. High temperatures, the middle 90s with some patchy smoke. Wind speeds anywhere between 5 to 15 miles per hour. I'm Fox 31 Pinpoint Weather Meteorologist Greg Perez.
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0: All right, 303-713-8255. 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Now, I got Marissa on, and I talked to her just for a second over the break to get her husband's name. And we did. We verified he did pass away on April 9th. She says he committed suicide because some of the council members in Rocky Ford were, I guess, taunting him might be the best way to put it. When you guys responded, and for people just joining us, the genesis of what happened is one of these council members made a post, according to Marissa, that said, hey, if there is a Black History Month, there should be a White History Month, and other kind of things like that. I think everybody out there can understand what he's saying. It's a little strange. I don't know why anybody would say that. I mean, Black History Month. Whites weren't slaves here, so it's a ridiculous thing to say. I get that. But, Marissa, what else did he say that irritated you guys?
13: It was mostly he has, like, a smear campaign calling us crackheads, so he tried to discredit us.
0: But it all started, but hold on, Marissa, once again, you fast-forwarded it too quick. It all started with this thread that you read and commented on. Is that correct? Or did you know these people before?
13: I didn't know them before,
0: okay.
13: No.
0: So you guys responded. Who actually responded, yourself or your husband?
13: Myself.
0: And you responded something like, you should be ashamed of yourself. You should apologize to the entire town of Rocky Ford. Something like that.
13: Yes. But he was a Fowler council member.
0: So he was a Fowler council member.
13: I don't have it right in front of me. He was a Fowler council member at the moment.
0: So what happened after that?
13: And
0: how did it escalate after that?
13: So he could have he resigned from his position so that he could have his free speech, and then started the smear campaign.
0: Okay, hold on, Marissa. You just said something very important to me. Did you guys call up the town of Fowler or Rocky Ford or anybody to try to get him to step down? Did you guys kind of create him?
13: I made a report, a complaint to the town of Fowler.
0: And then he ended up stepping down. Okay, and then at that point, he starts attacking you guys with his own Facebook?
13: Yes.
0: And where did he get the crack thing from? Did he simply just make it up?
13: Yes. We are not drug addicts.
0: So everything they were saying, besides like, oh, these guys are crackheads, what else were they saying?
13: they were making fun of my husband's mental illness. And,
0: what was your husband's mental illness?
13: He had bipolar schizoaffective disorder.
0: Was he on medication?
13: Most times, yes.
0: Was he off medication when he committed suicide?
13: Yes.
0: Okay, I understand. So where are we now? Now I kind of get an idea of what happened, and it's so unfortunate, it's crazy. I don't know why these people... I just don't know.
13: And there's so much more, but it's like a lot to put into.
0: Like what?
13: Like
0: give me something. Give me something. Like a lot so, more. Like what? How else did they contribute to this? Because I want to say something that Suzanne said, and I really want you to listen to me because I would be thinking just like you. I truly would. Suzanne, what did you say?
14: Well, what I talked about is just at least... What I think you're referring to is it's really sad when people, like, clearly there was some paranoia thoughts going on. I'm not saying he wasn't harassed, Marissa, but had some paranoia thoughts going on. And it's sad when mental illness like that is so bad that it brings you to taking your own life.
0: You also said something else, though.
14: What?
0: You also said if your loved one commits suicide.
14: Yeah. Oh, you want to hold someone responsible for that. Yeah, of course you do.
0: So Marissa, I understand these people were doing horrible things. I get that. I don't know why. Well, I guess maybe I do because one of them had to step down over it. But still, making fun of someone with mental illness, I don't understand. How did they even know your husband was mentally ill?
13: It's just a known thing because the police call log is like listened to and it gets like spread around town, all your business, because we're a small town and so everybody knows, you know. And like we've had other things happen. It's been ongoing for like 5 years.
0: It's just
13: five,
0: been
13: 6 years. We moved here in 2020, but I don't have like beginning part documented because they didn't start actually collecting things until like 2 years ago because I was like, this is just really bizarre. And it's just like, it's citizens making false police reports. And like,
0: give me an idea of one of the false police reports.
13: When my husband would, so he would go for walks. And this is something he was told to do by his medical provider, was to go take space and go for walks. And this lady would, she would follow him around and call the police and claim he was doing things to her. Well,
0: like what? Like
13: I sat back.
0: Like what? Like taking her purse?
13: Or going, like harassing her, like going to her property to harass her. Well, I would sit back and Matthew didn't know I was like watching because I was like, I'm an investigator myself. You know, I investigate the like lots of things and the corruption out here, like other corruption that has happened with other citizens and, the good old boys network. And I do a lot of investigating. So I sat back and I watched what Matthew was doing and he wasn't going to her property. He was going out and taking space by himself and he didn't know I was watching, but I was, and he'd be out in there just talking, like praying to God, I believe. And, he would be off in his own like space. And then you'd see her.
0: Was he on her property, though? Marissa, was he on her property?
13: No, it was not her property.
0: So why do you think, but Marissa, why do you think she would call the police then? Just to mess with them? I guess that's what I'm trying to figure out.
13: It's organized civil conspiracy.
0: For what purpose, though?
14: Yeah, for what gain, Marissa?
0: Were they trying to get you guys to move? Were they trying to get your money? Were they trying to get your dog? What was it for?
13: We were told that they would pay for, like, another post was like, we'll pay for your U-Haul to get you out of here. You guys are outsiders. The torches and pitchforks are going to come out. And it just went on and
0: hold on.
13: On
0: do you
13: on.
0: Have
13: like, they were,
0: hold
13: they
0: on.
13: Haunted
0: Marissa,
13: this.
0: I know you're very excited right now. Do you have that post? Is there a screenshot
13: I
0: of
13: do.
0: That post?
13: Yes, I
0: want to hold on. I got to do this, Axeman. I want to see that post where they're basically going to pitchforks and pay for a U-Haul. I want to see that post, and I want to see hopefully in that screenshot who it's from. I'm curious. You know what, Suzanne? I'm thinking of that show we watched over the weekend, the neighbor one.
14: Oh, the worst neighbors ever.
0: I need to say this because there's a lot of people listening that are like the old Mark. They're going to immediately say, this is all BS. I don't know. And after watching the show over the weekend, too, that one where the neighbor just kept prodding and prodding and prodding.
14: Yeah.
0: All of a sudden, they walk over. It's all on video. All of a sudden, this woman, a neighbor that was harassing this woman for over a year, walks over in the middle of the day and shoots her in the face. She luckily lived and killed her husband.
14: Yeah.
0: And you would have never thought. You would have thought.
14: I disagree. I don't think they were instigating the crazy woman. I think the crazy woman was just crazy.
0: You just think she was crazy.
14: Yeah.
0: Anyhow, my point is, you just never know. You have to dig into this stuff. Let's get that post, though. I want to see that post. Everybody, hold on.
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18: Delays over on the southeast end of town through Aurora. Southbound I-225 at Colfax. We've got a crash blocking two right lanes with stop and go all the way back from I-70. At the moment, seeing about a 20-minute delay. Just west of there, 96th Avenue, both east and westbound roads closed between Chambers and Telluride due to an accident. On the south end of town, road work on C-470 westbound at US 285 with a right lane closure. This one not really bothering drivers at the moment. With traffic, I'm Mark Swan.
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0: All right, 303-713-8255. Look, we're gonna get some screenshots. In fact, Axeman, I assume you gave her the info to get some of these screenshots over. I want to see more than just the one, and I'm doing this for a reason. I want to see if there's something that's egregious here. And then if there is, if I'm looking at screenshots that are basically council members from Fowler or Rocky Ford or from anywhere of, hey, we're going to pay for a U-Haul, you need to get out of here, and pitchforks and all this crap. If that's really there, we're gonna take a deep dive into it. But I want to see that stuff before we go much further. So that's kind of be it. We'll pick that up. Honestly, in the morning is going to be the way that goes. Now, Brad O'Brien, I know it's a hard transition from Marissa's call to real estate, but I got a few email questions for you. Do I have to update my lease each year? I don't even know why someone would ask that, but how long is a lease generally good for? Just that term, right? I mean, I think probably more of what they're saying is, should I have it looked at and compare it to law changes every year?
25: Yeah, you have to update your lease whenever the statutes in Colorado require it or warrant it. And frankly, that probably is an annual basis.
0: Almost annual.
25: The last 5 years, there have been changes every year.

0: days late. Okay.
1: Oh, wow.
0: Yeah. And, you know, previously somebody might have said if it's on day two.
1: It's capped at a dollar amount and a percentage.
0: Yeah, right.
1: So that's interesting. And I know the pets changed. How did pet fees change?
0: Those are now limited to a pet deposit of $350. I believe that's a total for all pets.
1: So you can't charge a monthly for a pet anymore?
0: No, you can. That's I was about to say that. So and the monthly pet rent is capped at $35 or 1.5% of the rental amount.
1: Well, let me ask you this. If someone, a tenant, has been paying $50 a month for the past 3 years and simply didn't realize there was a cap, does the landlord have to give the money back?
0: Yes, from the date that statute, which kicked in.
1: Yeah, from whenever
0: couple years ago.
1: Took effect.
0: Yeah, and the landlord, if they get a demand to pay that back, they better pay it back pretty quick because there are penalties.
1: Do they have to pay interest on it technically now?
0: No. No? If you went to court and got a judgment, yes, you'd have to pay pre-judgment interest on that. But if the landlord doesn't... anyway, if the landlord breaches any of these recent changes in the law... there are very stiff penalties. The tenant can sue them and get an attorney fee award for having to have gone through their court process. And then there are penalties which are either a flat dollar amount as a cap or like a tripling of the rent that there was.
1: Landlords out there, I'm telling you, if you own property and rent it out, I don't care. You better call Brad and make sure your lease is up to snuff. I mean, that's the way to put it. I'm going to give out his website again, olslaw.com, olslaw.com. The second one I'll sum up like this, disclosures. Do you see a lot of issues with that? We've had calls over the years that are basically like this. I bought this house, I moved in, and all of a sudden we realized there was flood damage underneath that our inspector didn't find. And we had a neighbor. In fact, I remember 3-4 calls exactly like this. Literally a neighbor of a townhome said, oh, yeah, they had a water mitigation company out numerous times. Then you look at the disclosure, and on the disclosure it asks about flood or water damage, and they put no. I mean, that's a big no-no, right?
0: Yeah. 2 points about seller disclosures when you're selling a house that's residential. Sellers are obliged to disclose adverse material facts of which they are aware. So not just a defect. A defect might be something that exists now and is pretty substantial, but just any adverse material fact,
1: anything.
0: You have to disclose it about the property, okay? But one example is I got this one call. I didn't take the case, but I didn't, you know, I didn't get on the case. There was a house next door to the one being sold that was infested with rats, like hundreds and hundreds of them.
1: And they didn't disclose it.
0: Didn't disclose it. But as I looked into it, I don't believe that was required to be disclosed because it was not an adverse material fact about
1: the
0: subject house that was being sold. You know, the rats weren't going into that house, okay? And my second point on...
1: That's interesting.
0: That took some research to figure that one out.
1: You know, on that same kind of string, if you knew your neighbors were super racist, I mean, white supremacist, like the whole bit.
0: Nope.
1: And yeah, you don't have to disclose that, even if you're selling to, say, a black couple or someone that the racists don't like.
0: Yeah.
1: I mean, because it's outside your property.
0: Right. That's right. And there's... There are a couple of specific carve-outs that you don't have to disclose even about the house you're selling. If the previous owner had AIDS or died of AIDS, that specifically does not have to be disclosed.
1: How about do you have to disclose if anybody died in the house?
0: That's also a specific carve-out. Does not have to be disclosed.
1: Some states, I heard California, you have to put that.
0: I don't know about California, but Colorado is. I'm licensed in Colorado. That's what I know about.
1: So we carve that out here.
0: Yeah. My second point about the water. A seller has to disclose any water issue that ever existed, even if it's been fixed.
1: Wow.
0: That people don't realize that.
1: That's a big,
0: Right.
1: You could come back on them for almost any water problem that they didn't disclose.
0: But it's easy to disclose. Oh, roof
1: leak.
0: Hail damage or leaked, fixed. Fixed 2019. There you go.
1: Wow, but if you don't acknowledge it happened and then later on they prove, hey, you never disclosed this, but we found out, here's an invoice for fixing a roof leak, but you said there never was one. I mean, that could lead to big trouble if there's more damage.
0: Yeah, if the buyer was prejudiced by not

0: not getting that notice.
1: All right, listen, any real estate questions you have, maybe that fence line your neighbor's giving you hell about it, or eminent domain, I bring that up because we talked about it a little bit second hour. 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
3: Delays over on the southeast end of town through Aurora. Southbound I-225 at Colfax. We've got a crash blocking two right lanes with stop and go all the way back from I-70. At the moment, seeing about a 20-minute delay. Just west of there, 96th Avenue, both east and westbound roads closed between Chambers and Telluride due to an accident. On the south end of town, road work on C-470 westbound at US 285 with a right lane closure. This one not really bothering drivers at the moment. With traffic, I'm Mark Swan.
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5: This is Lee Habib, host of Our American Stories. On our next episode, the man behind Iowa's Freedom Rocks shares his story of why he decided to honor America's veterans. You won't want to miss the next episode of Our American Stories.
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1: It's Team USA against Belgium tonight in the round of 16. U.S. coach Mauricio Pochettino says FIFA made the right call to make U.S. striker Flo Balogun available for the match in Seattle.
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1: All right, 303-713-8255. Look, we're going to kick off the show tomorrow. I have got some texts here that are not good. 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Tomorrow right here. 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
25: ABC News, I'm Chuck Sievertson. An oil glut replacing oil shortages could lower gasoline prices. The U.S. has been removing mines from the southern route of the Strait of Hormuz, with more tankers passing through, says ABC News contributor, former State Department official Steve Gagnier.
26: We could get down into the 60s on a barrel of oil because of this glut. So the Iranian ability to influence this negotiation is going to decrease. We'll see if that makes a difference at the negotiation table.
25: President Trump heads to a NATO summit in Turkey later today, where Ukraine President Zelensky is expected to ask alliance members for more interceptor missiles. FIFA's judicial bodies are independent. They operate autonomously, says the head of soccer's governing body in a statement, essentially denying he had any influence over the decision to reverse a red card suspension so the top U.S. scorer can play in tonight's game against Belgium. Many flood watches are in the east. This is ABC News. A preliminary hearing is underway in the Charlie Kirk murder case. Tyler Robinson charged in the fatal shooting of the conservative activist at the courthouse in Provo, Utah. ABC's Alex Stone.
27: There will be testimony. There will be evidence. It could go for a week. It may not go that long, that prosecutors show they have enough evidence to take this to trial. But it is a low bar. They only have to show probable cause, not proof beyond a reasonable doubt. So they have to show the judge that they've got enough to show that it could have been Tyler Robinson. And then the judge will decide if they do in fact head to trial.
25: Europe is bracing for another 100 degree plus heat wave this week, and the threat of wildfires causing concern, says ABC's Tom Sufi Burridge in Paris.
28: Fire crews are battling multiple wildfires right now in southern France, in one of the worst, which officials say is not yet under control. That's to the west of the city of Perpignan. More than 11,000 acres have been burnt and 26 communities have been evacuated in that area.
25: Chuck Sievertson, ABC News.
29: As fire crews continue to battle the over 91,000 acre Aspen Acres wildfire, they've added more firefighters and other resources. Alaska Fire Incident Team's Brad Washoe says that the latest addition should be up and running today.
30: We're putting a mobile retardant plant. So that's a plant that we can have helicopters come in and they can get retardant. And that's going to be very effective in our efforts here of holding the line.
29: The mobile retardant plant is located on Highway 78. More teams arrived from California as well. There are 1,374 people on the fire line. A Denver police officer shot a man reportedly harassing a neighborhood while holding a knife. Police Chief Ron Thomas says officers received the calls Sunday morning in the area of 50th and Washington.
31: There have been reports that he's been armed previously. As we understand it, we've not been able to contact him previously, and so this is the first time since these calls have occurred that we were actually able to see this individual.
29: Now, they found the man and gave him commands to drop the knife, but he refused. I'm Nia Bender.
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32: Delays over on the southeast end of town through Aurora. Southbound I-225 at Colfax. We've got a crash blocking two right lanes with stop and go all the way back from I-70. At the moment, seeing about a 20-minute delay. Just west of there, 96th Avenue, both east and westbound roads closed between Chambers and Telluride due to an accident. On the south end of town, road work on C-470 westbound at US 285 with a right lane closure. This one not really bothering drivers at the moment. With traffic, I'm Mark Swan.
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34: 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On our next episode, we'll share the story of an invention we truly can't live without. 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
9: Please set your thermostats to 78 degrees.
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0: think I should let him go in there? He's back there fumbling, trying to find the move for engagement. How long do you think I should just let it go before I finally just go ahead and step in and just,
1: you should have him read them. Maybe
0: he just makes them up. How about that? He can just make some up.
1: There's no rules.
0: Did you talk about what happened on the news earlier today?
1: We didn't explain the details of what happened, but Dragon is out with a leg injury. That's about as far as we went.
0: Oh.
1: We said we weren't going to embarrass him when he was not here.
0: Really? God, you guys are a lot nicer than I am.
1: Well, I'm also maybe more paranoid than you are, where I'm worried.
0: I'm starting to get paranoid now because, I can't get Kaminsky out of here fast enough because I'm trying to set up and he's hobbling around like some, 90-year-old guy in a wheelchair. And then I'm stuck back there with Shannon, who doesn't even know what a board is because Dragon decides that, he was on like day number 2,100 some days of doing his exercise religiously every single day.
1: Mm-hmm.
0: And I'm down in New Mexico enjoying, a nice week. I'm sorry if you need to go.
1: Oh,
0: but I'm down there enjoying a nice weekend. And suddenly I get a text message from Dragon, which is never good when I get a text message from my producer.
1: Because you guys don't talk on an everyday basis?
0: We try not to. We talk all the time while we're here. And then usually during the week we'll talk, text back and forth. But to get a text from him on the weekend, something either really great has happened
1: mm-hmm.
0: or something really bad has happened. So I just see Dragon, and I'm like, oh my God, which is it? And then all I see first is the photo.
1: Mm-hmm.
0: A photo of a leg in a brace of some sort. And then, I think I tore my meniscus. I don't know what happened. And of course, my response is, old man falls down. Because I don't care. What are you laughing about? Old man falls down. He makes fun of me all the time. And now I've got two coworkers who have, destroyed their legs. So I'm just thinking, I'm going to just get a wheelchair, rent one for you and me, two wheelchairs.
1: Yeah.
0: And we'll hire somebody just to wheel us in and out every day so we don't run any risk of destroying our legs.
1: Yeah, I'll sage the studio, so whatever is happening in here, we'll remove it. It'll be fine. But whose injury is worse? Because we didn't explain how Dragon thinks he injured his leg.
0: He doesn't know how he injured it, is what he told me.
1: And Ross playing pickleball for the first time.
0: Right.
1: I guess pick whichever one you think is...
0: I don't know. And now I got Shannon back there. Of course, you guys already had Shannon. Of course, he is accustomed over there with a gun syndication on KL. So, of course, he never did anything anyway. So he's just over there eating breakfast, kind of watching TV, watching porn, whatever he does. And now he's in here, and he actually has to do something, and he's beside himself.
1: Yeah, I'm not getting involved in this conversation because Shannon runs Colorado's Morning News from 5 to 6, and he can turn off my mic at any time. So I'm going to step out of the studio now. Yes, good luck with Shannon.
0: Well, so I don't know how today's going to go. We're going to try to stumble through it. Shannon, I will tell you, at some point we need to record the Michael Brown Minute, which you'll need to then plug in over on Freedom, the other station that's over there. So, but we're not going to do it right now, but we'll do it during a break sometime. Right. Huh?
2: Huh? What?
0: Anyway, I'm driving in this morning, and there's one of those stupid signs. They always have, like clicker or ticket or, it's always some pithy little saying that they've got up. But today they've got one that really ticks me off. Ozone alert today. Take one less trip. Take one less trip? So the minute I saw that, I thought, I already know what my day looks like. And by the way, I'm already on the interstate. I'm already out driving. And then I learned last night that I've got another errand that was not on my calendar today. I shouldn't say an errand, a meeting, an appointment. I have an appointment later today. So there's an extra trip already planned on my already planned trips today. And now the nanny state is trying to tell me, no, take one less trip. I'm actually going to take one more trip. But don't forget, everybody on that highway is already on the highway. The train, so to speak, has left the station. And I could just leave it here, or leave it there, or leave it somewhere. File it under maybe, a harmless nanny state noise and just move on. But then I get curious. because there are two claims baked into those signs that you see driving to and from work today, or just out driving around for the hell of it. One, that sign, they think, changes what you do, right? And two, what you do or don't do is going to change the ozone. Well, it turns out that science has something to say about both of those things. And on both counts, the sign doesn't just come up short. The sign actually comes up backwards. It's back-assward. Let's start with the signs themselves. Not the ozone message specifically, but the entire category of all those electronic message boards that are somehow designed to grab your attention and then nudge your behavior. So I did a little digging. Back in 2022, there were two economists, Jonathan Hall from the University of Toronto, Joshua Madsen at the University of Minnesota. They published a study in the journal Science, not a blog, not an advocacy group, Science, one of the two most prestigious peer-reviewed journals on the entire planet. And they went looking at Texas, because Texas ran what amounts to the perfect experiment, but they didn't mean to. They didn't realize they were doing it. Texas put the year's running traffic death count up on their message boards. Said something to the effect of so many deaths this year on Texas roads. But only for 1 week out of every month. So every month for a week back in 2022, same signs, same roads, same drivers, on, off, on, off. So those researchers pulled every crash in Texas over an 8-year stretch, 844,000 crashes. And then the scientists compared the weeks that the death toll message was up against the weeks that the message was down. Same hour of the day, same day of the week, controlling for weather, controlling for holidays, so we have an apples to apples comparison. Here's what they found. In the stretch of road, right after those signs, crashes increased when the message was displayed. Traffic wrecks didn't go down, they went up. On the 6-mile stretch, beyond the boards, after you've seen the sign, crashes rose 4.5% during the weeks that the message was up. Now, if you're just getting out from a long holiday, you've had too many fireworks, maybe you were in D.C. and you're just getting back and you're drunk on patriotism, whatever it is, let me translate 4.5% into something that you can feel. The researchers said this. The effect of putting that message up was equal to or about the same as raising the speed limit 3 to 5 miles an hour. Oh. So there's a safety cost to the safety message. Oh, I love it. A safety cost to the safety message. And here's the part that tells you this is real and it's not just some fluke. The larger the number that the number was on the sign, like the number of accidents or the number of deaths, the higher that got, the worse the results were. The most extra crashes came in January when the sign showed the entire previous year's total. That was the scariest number of all. Oh, my God, look how many people died. And boom, within the next 6 miles, traffic wreck. In other words, it got worse exactly where drivers were already busy. Heavy traffic, complicated interchanges, places with a bunch of signs already stacked up, and it showed up as fender benders, lane drift wrecks, multi-car stuff, not people driving off into a ditch, which is precisely the fingerprint of distraction. A guy reading a sign doesn't drive off the road. He drifts half a lane into the car next to him. The researchers have a phrase for it that I absolutely love. They said that the messages can be, and I quote, too salient, too attention-grabbing. So attention-grabbing that they crowd out the one thing you actually ought to be doing, which is driving your stupid car. Your attention is a budget. It's not infinite. And every word they put up on that billboard is a withdrawal from your attention budget. Now, you're smart. The study was about death toll signs, the really alarming ones. Now, an ozone advisory out there in Colorado today is not a body count. So I'm not going to stand here and tell you that take one less trip is killing people. That's not my claim. Actually, my claim is much simpler, and it survives just fine. Every single sign that is not telling you something you need to drive, a curve, you know, a crash ahead, ice, that's a tax on your attention that doesn't buy you anything. It buys you nothing. A seatbelt reminder at least points at a thing you do in that car and actually should do before you start driving the car. Have you ever tried to put a seatbelt on while you're driving? But a lecture about your travel habits, read at highway speed by somebody whose day is already locked in, me, that's all tossed. There's no upside on the other side of the ledger to pay for the distraction. And we're about to see in Colorado, there's really no upside because of count number two against the signs. Guess what? Your one trip will not move the ozone. In fact, it cannot move the ozone. So when they tell you, take one less trip, they're lying out their asses to you. Here's the thing that most people don't know about ozone, and it ought to change everything that you think about the stupid signs. Ground level ozone, which by the way, I think smells actually pretty good. I kind of like the smell of ozone, like I like the smell of Jet A. Ground level ozone isn't something that comes out of your tailpipe. You don't emit ozone. Ozone gets cooked. It forms when two ingredients, nitrogen oxides, and those things called volatile organic compounds, like, you know, the dirt and dust, like right now, the smoke we have in Colorado. When those two things sit out in the hot sunshine, they bake. That's why it's a summer problem. That's why the sign was up on a hot day. That's why it'll be up probably all this week. So the real question isn't how much are people driving. The real question is, where do the ingredients come from? And along the Front Range, the answer is going to surprise you because it mostly is not your car. Fact number one. On an average summer day here, about 58 of our parts per billion of ozone is already background. It either blew in from somewhere else, or it is left over from ozone that cooked yesterday. What's the federal limit? The federal limit's 70. So think about that for a moment. Before a single Coloradan turns a single key this morning, roughly 58 of our so-called federal allowable 70 is already spoken for. It's already baked in. And that background, I drove up from New Mexico yesterday. Once I got, let's say, past Trinidad, started approaching Walsenburg, I could already see the smoke from the Aspen and all the other fires. By the time I got into Walsenburg and started heading down or heading north, and you reach that one pinnacle where you kind of suddenly drop off, make that sharp turn, horribly designed part of the interstate, and you kind of drive up, and there's the truck stop and, you know, the barbecue place and stuff up there. The smoke was incredible. Absolutely incredible, not in a good way, in a bad way. But in a bad way, like it was dusk, like it was evening time. And I'm driving like at 1:30 in the afternoon. Before a single Coloradan turns the keys, 58 of our allowable 70 parts per billion of ozone is already spoken for, and all the rest is coming from the wildfires. But it's also coming from emissions, from trees and plants, biogenic, they call it. It's lightning. It's pollution drifting in from other countries, other states. It's even ozone sinking down out of the stratosphere. You cannot idle your engine less and fix the stratosphere. That's not on the menu. Fact number two. Up in the northern part of the Front Range, think Boulder up toward Fort Collins, the big local driver is not cars at all. It's oil and gas operations out in the Wattenberg field. One study of high ozone days near Boulder found that transport from the oil and gas areas accounted for about 65% of the elevated ozone. The Denver urban corridor, all of us, all of our cars accounted about 9%. 65% versus 9%. Fact three, and this is the most car-friendly number I could find, the one that gives the sign every benefit of the doubt. The big FAPE field study, the one our own state legislature cites, found that on the bad ozone days like today, motor vehicles and oil and gas each contribute somewhere between 30 to 40% of the local ozone. The rest, power plants. Yeah, to make sure your office, this studio, your home is cool on what's going to be a really hell of a hot day. Oh, yeah. Uh-huh. You going to turn that off? Oh, we could be like, you know, Zofran, Mom Donnie in New York. Turn your thermostat up to 78 degrees. Bull crap, I'm turning mine down to 68, particularly because Tamara's not home. So I'm going to turn mine up to 70, to a reasonable level. But listen closely to what motor vehicles means in that study, the FAPE study. Every commuter, every semi, every delivery van, every bus, every, you know, RTD bus, all of it, all day added together. That whole mountain of metal is a third of the local piece, which is itself a slice of a total that's mostly background. It's already here. So where does your one skip trip land in all of that? The one trip they want you to skip today, it doesn't land at all. It is a rounding error inside a rounding error inside a number that's mostly not even from around here. There is no ozone monitor in the state of Colorado that will ever twitch because Michael Brown skipped a trip to the hardware store or to the doctor this afternoon. And here's the tale. The people who made the sign, they know it. They're lying out their butts to you. How do I know they know? Because the state's own campaign, the one that signed, the one that sign is quietly pointing you toward, doesn't ask you to stop driving. It asks you to skip two trips a week, two. And it doesn't promise that'll fix anything. It just calls it doing your part. That's the language of a gesture. That's the language, not of a result, just a gesture. Yeah, virtue signaling. If skipping trips actually moved the needle, they'd ask for more than a two a week, and they'd tell you what you get for it. They'd ask for almost nothing because they know almost nothing is what it does. So am I supposed to feel guilty? No. But the guilt is the product.
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6: A couple slowdowns over on the east end of town on I-225. Southbound roads, we had a crash right after Colfax. Looks like that's still that's just cleared up. Still seeing some slow traffic back from I-70. Northbound I-225, a crash reported just after Alameda with slow traffic back from Mississippi. I-25 north and southbound showing highway speeds through town. On the south end, C-470 westbound, US 285, road work in the right lane. With traffic, I'm Mark Swan.
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8: This is Lee Habib, host of Our American Stories. On our next episode, the man behind Iowa's Freedom Rocks shares his story of why he decided to honor America's veterans. You won't want to miss the next episode of Our American Stories.
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22: Sunny and hot for us today. High temperatures in the middle 90s with some patchy smoke. Wind speeds anywhere between 5 to 15 miles per hour. I'm Fox 31 Pinpoint Weather Meteorologist Greg Perez.
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25: It's Team USA against Belgium tonight in the round of 16. 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
28: So because of ozone, I should take one less trip today? That would strand me at the office overnight. Instead, I'm going to take multiple trips to Crumble Cookies to get a dozen cookies, one at a time.
0: And I assume that you'll add an extra trip to bring some Crumble Cookies to the studio. Yes. If you don't, I'm going to rat you out for taking too many trips. Let me finish up the ozone real quick before I move to communism. Well, it's pretty much the same thing, isn't it? Ozone, communism, telling you what to drive, what not to drive. Those signs are meant to make you feel guilty. I don't. I don't feel guilty at all. None whatsoever. In fact, I feel just the opposite. I kind of feel like that talk back. Yes, I'll just go drive more. In fact, I am driving more today, not because I planned to, but because some things came up, you know, overnight that, oh, okay, well, yeah, I'll do that. But put the two halves together and look what the sign actually is. It's a message that, as a category, the best science says, the best science we have says can make the road less safe. That's from the Texas study. It's asking you to take an action that the best science we have says will not measurably change the thing that it claims to be about. A safety sign that undercuts safety, recruited to fight a problem the year of participation, is a rounding error at best. Oh, and by the way, while we're at it, you paid for that sign. And you paid for the study that could have told you. You could have told them. And you'll pay for the next sign, too, and the next study. And we'll keep going round and round, same kind of bullcrap, over and over and over. Now, I'm not mad about the ozone. As I told you, honestly, I kind of like the smell of it. That sharp, clean smell after a thunderstorm, oh, it's wonderful. I like the smell of Jet A, too. So maybe don't take my nose as any sort of expert witness. But this is my actual point, and it's bigger than one sign on a hot morning. This is what a certain kind of government does instead of governing. Which would you rather have? Can I take a vote? Would you rather have a sign that tells you about the ozone and you know, save a trip? Or would you rather have the pothole that you hit while you were looking at the sign fixed? I think I'd rather have the latter. I'd rather have decent roads, bridges, and highways. You cannot lower the background ozone. It just exists. It is not going to have the fight over the oil and gas fields either, because that fight is hard. It has constituents on both sides. So the sign does the one thing that's easy and free and requires nothing of anybody in charge. They put up a sign. It moves the responsibility onto you, ostensibly. And it lets you feel a little bad, a little guilty for driving to work. Not me. You know what it is? It's a mood ring bolted to a gantry. It lights up. It tells you how you're supposed to feel. And it does exactly nothing to the air. Don't feel guilty. Because feeling guilty was the whole point. Instead, take the trip. Yes, just pack up and take the trip. Oh, wait a minute. Before I go on to the next one, 2149 writes, when I worked in a factory where we used standing lightning bolts to treat plastic so it can be printed, that created ozone. I wanted to use that ozone to disinfect some water, but I was told that the ozone wouldn't make it through the pipe 200 feet from where it was created to where I wanted to use it, since ozone is extremely unstable. Perhaps what you read was actually saying that the precursors, the Voxes and the Noxes, are still around from the day before. Yeah, that's exactly what they're saying. It gets baked the day before. And then we're supposed to cut a trip out to stop something that's already baked into the atmosphere? And by the way, what are you going to do? Are you going to bitch at the firefighters? Don't do that. Yeah, they haven't gotten the fires out, so it must be their fault for all the smoke. That's what's contributing to particulate matter. Oh, good grief. Yeah, sign really ticked me off today. Can you tell? Every so often, the Chinese Communist Party does us a favor. Just when you start to think that communism is being overused, the Marxists are going to be communists and all of that, Beijing puts out a press release that reads like it was translated out right out of 1936. Just last week, I read about it extensively over the weekend. China's new Ethnic Unity and Progress Promotion Law went into effect. 56 ethnic groups, one Han majority, 55 minorities, Tibetans, Uyghurs, Mongolians, dozens more, are all now legally required by Chinese statute to melt into what the law calls a single Chinese nation. Not culturally encouraged, required by law, backed by the full weight of the Chinese security state. And I want to walk you through why this isn't just a China story. This is a case study, a living, breathing case study in exactly how every communist regime in man's history has operated. Oh, yeah, different flags, but it's all the same playbook. Here's what this law actually does. Mandarin becomes the mandatory language of instruction nationwide. It replaces Tibetan, Uyghur, Mongolian in the classroom. The curriculum has to forge, that's their word, forge, like, smelting metal, a single national identity onto the kids. Parents are legally directed to raise their kids to love the Communist Party. Not their culture, not their nation, nothing, the Communist Party. Companies in China now carry an affirmative legal duty to shut down anyone on their premises who undermines ethnic unity, or the manager's going to pay a price. You want the kicker? The law claims jurisdiction over people who have never set foot in China. In fact, I'm guessing that what I'm doing right now is probably a violation of the Chinese ethnic law, the Ethnic Unity and Progress Promotion Law. So, hey, if I don't show up tomorrow, check for me in Beijing or Hong Kong. Maybe I'll be with Mr. Li in a prison somewhere. Now, here's why I call this textbook communism and not just generic authoritarianism. First, they redefine words until they mean the opposite. Where have we read about that before? George Orwell, 1984? This thing is called the Ethnic Unity and Progress Promotion Law. Unity doesn't mean different peoples living side by side in, peace and harmony. It means conformity. Progress doesn't mean prosperity. It means faster assimilation. That's newspeak, right out of Orwell. Except Orwell was writing satire, and the Chinese Communist Party is writing a statute, writing law. Number two, the state decides which identities get to exist. Now, that's nothing new. The Soviets ran the identical program on their non-Russian nationalities for decades. They called it Selenye, something, the merging of peoples. I don't know how you pronounce it, the merging of peoples. Drawing everybody together in one big happy Soviet identity that just happened to look, sound, and think exactly like Moscow. Beijing is running the 2026 software update on the same 1930s code. Three, they weaponize ambiguity. The law never defines what undermining ethnic unity really means. And that's not just sloppy legislative drafting. That's actually the point. When nobody knows exactly where the line sits, everybody self-censors. all the time because you want to be safe. You don't want to be imprisoned. Soviets did that with their anti-Soviet agitation law. Mao's China did it with counter-revolutionary activity. Now they just call it ethnic division. Different label, but the same terror. Number four, they deputize the population to police itself. Companies now have to shut down speech on their own premises or the managers face penalties. That's not law enforcement. That's turning every boss, every landlord, every neighbor into an informant. That's exactly how the Stasi ran East Germany. That's exactly how Mao ran the work unit system during the Cultural Revolution. You don't need enough police if you can get 1.4 billion people watching each other for you. That's exactly what they're doing. Everybody's watching everybody else. And five, and this is the one that should worry everybody listening, not just people with relatives in, say, Lhasa. They claim the right to reach across borders and punish you anyway. Tibetan activists have lived that reality for years. Beijing just made it official policy in writing for everyone, everywhere, forever. Which brings me to Taiwan, because I think that's where the real target sits. Buried inside this ethnic unity law is the same logic Beijing has used for decades to claim that Taiwan belongs to China. The idea that Chinese identity is one indivisible thing, that the party alone gets to define what that identity is, and that disagreeing with that definition is not an option. It's not an opinion. It's a criminal offense against the nation. Taiwan's president, Li Qingti, called it exactly what it is, an attempt to smuggle in what he calls the Red Terror and the United Front infiltration, dressed up in the friendly language of ethnic harmony. I don't think he's being paranoid. I think he's just reading the statute. I want you to remember the next time somebody tells you communism was a 20th century mistake that's safely buried in the past. Really? Look in Colorado's congressional district number one. Communism was never really a philosophy about sharing wealth. In every incarnation of communism, Soviet, Maoist, now Xi Jinping's, it's been a philosophy about the total ownership of everything, including your identity. Not just your labor, not just your property, your language, your family's traditions, your religion, your sense of who you are. The state owns that too now, and it's going to rewrite it generation by generation in a boarding school if it has to. And we'll call the entire operation Unity and Progress the entire time it's doing it. That's not a Chinese cultural quirk. That's not different values, different context. That is the operating system of every communist state that has ever existed. Xi Jinping just gave it a fresh coat of paint and a national statute to make it official. Because real unity, the kind that actually holds a country together over, say, 250 years, has never once in human history been built by law, by a boarding school, or by a Politburo committee deciding what language your grandmother's allowed to speak to you in your home. Real unity is chosen. What Beijing built this past week isn't unity, it's submission. They just have better branding. And I think nowadays, much more willing people all across the world, including in this country, they would be willing to adopt it. Oh, why don't we do that here?
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0: it wasn't already obvious, it's probably, well, at least it should be, becoming clear. Kamala Harris wants to run for president in 2028. A simple question, why? Why? Now, I undoubtedly, her public answer would be equal parts word salad blah, blah, blah, blah, and cackling laughter. The possibility of attaining the power and the status associated with the highest office in the land, especially after she failed to secure it 2 years ago, that's probably her biggest motivator. And she's too stupid to realize that nobody wants her, even her own party. She's likely well aware that she still polls favorably among Democrat voters, but...
1: Now, impact traffic.
2: Starting to see those Monday afternoon slowdowns on northbound I-25 and 6th Avenue. Stopped up traffic back from Alameda. No word of a crash. Of course, we'll keep you updated. East of there, some slowdowns on T-25 northbound just after Alameda. Slow traffic back from Mississippi. I-70 eastbound, slower speeds between I-270 and Pena Boulevard, adding about 5 minutes to your drive to the airport. With traffic, I'm Mark Swan.
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12: ABC News, I'm Chuck Sievertson. Jenny Rassicot, a former girlfriend, alleges that Maine Democratic Senate candidate Graham Platner, while they were dating 5 years ago, forced her into having sex without her consent after she repeatedly called for him to stop. That reported by Politico today. Platner calls the allegation categorically false and also says, in his words, that he's taking the time to reflect on the best path forward. After heat, more heat, says ABC News forecaster Samara Theodore.
13: Things are really hot in the southeast. Some areas not quite as bad as we saw over the holiday weekend, but still pretty bad. 100 degrees is what it feel like in Tuscaloosa. But I'll leave you with some good news for those in the northeast. Things are really cooling down. You in D.C. on Wednesday will be around 83 degrees.
12: Flood watches from Virginia and North Carolina to Pittsburgh, Hartford, and New York City. President Trump heads to a NATO summit in Turkey today, where Ukraine's president is expected to ask alliance members for more interceptor missiles. This is ABC News. A preliminary hearing is underway in the Charlie Kirk murder case. Tyler Robinson charged in the fatal shooting of the conservative activist at the courthouse in Provo, Utah. ABC's Alex Stone.
14: What's expected to be like a mini trial that could last all week. Prosecutors will be laying out parts of their case with evidence and testimony to prove to a judge they have probable cause to move forward to trial. 10 months after allegedly shooting and killing Charlie Kirk, Tyler Robinson still has not entered a plea.
12: A third heat wave is hitting Europe with wildfires spreading. Southern France, very hard hit. For the first time, President Trump rang the opening bell for the New York Stock Exchange and NASDAQ from the Oval Office in the White House. It celebrated the launch of Trump Accounts, a new tax-advantaged savings account for children in the U.S. Only babies born between 2025 and 28 are eligible for a $1,000 government contribution. Chuck Sievertson, ABC News.
15: Over 91,000 acres are scorched with the Aspen Acres fire in southern Colorado, and at one point on Sunday, they reached 14% containment. But Alaska Fire Incident Team's Brad Washa says that the numbers change.
16: That containment number is kind of a dynamic number. If the fire grows and we put more acres on the ground, that number can change. So we are, I think, officially reporting 12%.
15: The evacuation also continues to expand in some areas. Fremont County Sheriff Office Captain Greg Owen outlines the areas.
17: Which is Lock Mountain Estates, Los Pinos, Newland Ridge, also the towns of Coal Creek, Rockville, and Williamsburg are in the evac zone now.
15: And he says deputies and firefighters are going door to door to tell people to leave. He says you can evacuate to Pathfinder Park, where they are welcoming people and their pets. Large animals can be taken to the Colorado State Fairgrounds in Pueblo. That's the latest. I'm Nia Bender.
1: Now, impact traffic.
2: Starting to see some normal slowdowns throughout the Denver metro for your afternoon commute. Northbound I-25 stop and go through downtown between Alameda and 6th. Southbound I-25 slow between I-70 and Spear. To DIA I-70 eastbound, slow traffic starts at I-272 Pena Boulevard, seeing speeds in the 30s and 40s, adding a couple minutes to your commute. Outbound Pena, some stop and go around Tower Road. No word of an accident. Of course, we will keep you updated with traffic. I'm Mark Swan.
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24: 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Heat wave on the East Coast.
25: Please set your thermostats to 78 degrees.
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0: Oh, wow. We're listening to The Situation with Michael Brown. And guess what? There are rules to engage with them. You can leave a talkback by touching the little red microphone or use your phone to text Mike at 33103 or go to michaelsaysgohere.com to see videos and other things that Dragon posts. Here's Michael.
1: Let me tell you a story that has nothing to do with taxes, nothing to do with the border, nothing to do with Iran, nothing to do with Communist China, the Chinese Communist Party. Yet I think it might tell us more about how this president sees the office of the presidency than any of those other things. It's the story about the soccer game. Stick with me. Because by the time I'm done, the time we're done, I'm going to ask you a question, and I genuinely don't know how you're going to answer it. And even better, I'm not going to answer it. I'm going to let you answer it. So what actually happened? Last Wednesday, the United States men's national team won its first World Cup knockout, the first knockout match in more than, 20-some years. Beat Bosnia and Herzegovina, 2-0, Santa Clara, California. Should have been a celebration, right? But there was this little wrinkle. Our best striker, a young man named Flo Balogun, is that how you pronounce it? Dragon.
2: Hello.
1: Flo Balogun. The top scorer on the team for this tournament. Got a red card in the 64th minute. Stepped on an opponent's ankle. The ref went to the video review. The slow motion replay gave him the red card. And here's the thing about a red card. It doesn't just get you thrown out of that game. It automatically spins you from the next game. So the United States was going to have to play Belgium, a place in the quarterfinals on the line, without its leading scorer. Now, was it a bad call? Maybe. Even the U.S. coach said it was never a red card. Now, Logan himself said afterward that a yellow would have been fair. Reasonable people watching that replay could and do disagree. File that away, because it matters later. Here's where it stops being a sports story. According to reporting from the Wall Street Journal, Politico, Associated Press, a whole bunch of others, and this is sourced to roughly half a dozen government and soccer officials, within a day of that game, senior Trump administration officials went to work. Andrew Giuliani, yes, remember the little kid back a long time ago standing on the steps of City Hall or wherever it was, and his dad was speaking and he was having an ADHD fit? Yeah, that Andrew Giuliani, he runs the White House World Cup Task Force. Flagged the red card to the president. Then the Secretary of Commerce, Howard Lutnick, he gets involved. And that kicked off 4 days of coordinated lobbying, legal maneuvering, and diplomacy that ran straight from the Resolute desk in the Oval Office to FIFA's headquarters in Zurich. What did that look like? U.S. Soccer's legal team formally prepared and submitted an appeal. Giuliani and Lutnick offered to make White House attorneys available to help them. They recruited outside lawyers. And here's the detail I find fascinating. Andrew Giuliani, and a head fund manager who had helped pay the U.S. coach's salary went digging into the officiating history of the ref, Rafael Claus. And they started circulating articles about his past controversies among senior government officials to see if there was anything they could use to strengthen the appeal. Let's see. The world's on fire. We've got the midterms coming up. We just had a 250th Independence Day celebration. I'm not quite sure what's going on in the Strait of Hormuz. I'm not quite sure what's going on. I told you a story, I think maybe a week to 10 days ago, how I thought that the Russia-Ukraine war had kind of fallen off the map. And then about 4 days later, Russia just blasts the hell out of of Kiev, including a hotel where we had a lot of mercenaries, we had a lot of spies, we had a lot of other people, you know, that were staying. And now that's back on the forefront. We got the Chinese ethnic unity law coming into effect, which may affect our relationship with Taiwan. It certainly got the Japanese and the South Koreans looking. We got all of that going on, and guess what? President Trump himself picks up the phone and calls the one man who could actually make it happen, Gianni Infantino. How do you pronounce his name? I don't know. I don't care. He's the head of FIFA, soccer's global governing body. A man Trump has publicly called the king of soccer and who last December handed Trump the very first FIFA Peace Prize. The two have known each other over, I don't know, 8 years or so. Now, what exactly did Trump say on that call? You know, and I've told you before, that I've been on these phone calls with presidents. There is always someone listening, and then they prepare a readout. The readout is what the, let's just call them, they're not technically stenographers, but let's just call them a stenographer, because they act like a stenographer. They record everything. But do you think we get a verbatim readout? No, because that goes through the communications office. It goes through the White House chief of staff. And they kind of decide, yeah, I'll take that line out. Oh, let's just make that a little more general. And let's, you know, oh, he used an F-bomb. Let's take that out. You know, let's clean it up, so to speak. So what exactly did Trump say on the call? The White House version, sourced to an official who was there, is very careful. I'm shocked. The president wanted to understand the reasoning behind the red card and the suspension. So Trump asked questions. He did not, in this telling, demand a reversal. Now, hold on to that, because it's the crux of the entire argument. Whatever was said, here's what happened next. By yesterday, Sunday, FIFA's disciplinary committee announced its decision. Now, notice the mechanism, because this is where it gets pretty slippery. They did not say the red card was wrong. They did not erase it. They reached for a provision called Article 27 and put the one-game suspension on ice. Suspended it for a one-year probationary period. Meaning if Bolligan fouls somebody like that again within the year, then the ban snaps back into place. But for now, he plays. And the president posts on social media, "Thank you, FIFA, for reversing a great injustice." Now, I want to be fair here, because a lot of you are already thinking it. So let me just say it for you and say it as strong as I can. It's a soccer game. Nobody died. Nobody threatened us with a nuclear weapon. The president saw what he thought was a bad call against the American team, and by the White House's own account, he called and asked questions about it. He didn't order anybody to do anything. Isn't that what you'd want a president to do? Stick up for the home team? He's the cheerleader in chief, right? Every president roots for American athletes. And frankly, the call probably was wrong. The coach said so. The player said so. Even, you know, Pulisic said there were far worse fouls that went unpunished. But here's the part that really deflates the outrage. FIFA didn't invent this for Bolligan. They deferred part of a suspension for Cristiano Ronaldo back in November so he could play the start of the World Cup. They did the same for an Argentine and an Ecuadorian player in April. The probation mechanism is a real tool that FIFA uses, and they've used in the past. I just gave you two examples. So the story now reduces to this. The President of the United States of America asked soccer's governing body to take another look. And then the committee used a rule that's used before. Where's the crime? Loosen your tie. Come on. It's just a game. That's the best version of the argument. And I want you to notice it's not a bad argument either. But hold on to it. Because guess what? There's another side. There's another way to look at exactly the same set of facts. The President of the United States did not have one shred of legitimate authority over that red card. Zero. FIFA is a private international body. The referee's decision happens inside the white lines of a soccer pitch out in California. There is no statute, no treaty, no constitutional power that gives POTUS any say over a yellow card, a red card, a corner kick, and yet a phone call, and it gets reversed. So I don't think the question is really about soccer. The question is, what does this tell you when a president looks at a situation where he has no authority whatsoever, and his instinct is not, that's not my lane. His instinct is, I can fix this, and I'll look like the good guy for doing it. Now, let me hand you the fact that I think cuts through all the it's routine talk. Yes, FIFA has deferred bans before, but always from a game before a tournament into the tournament. Reaching mid-World Cup to spring a player from suspension here in 3 days earlier? The last time that happened, and it did happen, 1962. Brazil's Garrincha, thrown out of the semifinal, allowed to play the final. Why was he allowed to play? Political pressure. 64 years and the only comparable case is also a story about political pressure bending the rules. That's the company that this decision is keeping. Because a red card is harmless. Nobody dies. But the instinct is the same. I have no formal power here, but I do have influence. And I'll use it to get the outcome I want, and then I'll take the credit. That instinct doesn't necessarily stay inside the white lines of the pitch. Ask yourself where else it goes. And notice how it happened. Not through a rule that applied to everyone equally, but through a phone call between two guys, two men who have known each other 8 years or more, one of whom just gave the other a shiny new peace prize. Now, FIFA won't even say whether its committee voted. Won't publish a report explaining the decision. And here's where I think it gets legally interesting. You know I had to have a legal aspect to it. So put your reading glasses on. FIFA hung the whole thing on Article 27 of its disciplinary code, the provision that lets it suspend a sanction and put a player on probation. Okay, fine. But Belgium points out that Article 66.4 of that very same code says a red card automatically triggers a next match suspension. That's the rule that applied to every other red card so far in this tournament. And the World Cup 2026 competition regulations say the same thing in Article 10.5. And FIFA sent a circular to every single federation on May 12th reaffirming exactly that. The suspension is automatic. So FIFA seems to have reached for a discretionary probationary rule to override a mandatory rule that it had put in writing to everybody 2 months ago. When the governing body has to break its own clearly stated rule to give you the outcome you ask for, I don't think that's the system working. That's the system getting leaned on. Now, you think Belgium's happy about this? Of course not. They're furious and they're not backing down. They have formally challenged the decision. FIFA has agreed to let its appeals committee hear the case. So it probably isn't over. Norway's coach, a bad decision that will hurt the World Cup. Belgium's coach, act if July 5th was the new April Fool's Day. They're not mad because they love Bosnia. They're mad because if the outcome can be changed by a head of state, POTUS, calling his friend, then what exactly were the rules for? And here's what makes this genuinely hard and why I'm not going to stand up here or sit here and tell you what to think. Both of those things are true at the same time. It is just a soccer game, but it is also a president of the United States of America reaching into a place that he has no authority to reach and getting what he wanted because of who he knows. You don't have to pick between those. They're both sitting right there on the table, legitimately sitting there. Now, to everybody who says, this is no big deal. It's no big deal. They're not wrong about the stakes. It is a game. The people people who say it's a bad precedent aren't wrong about the principle. The office reached where the office doesn't belong. The disagreement isn't about the facts. It's about which of those two things you think matters more. So I'm going to cop out on this one. Totally cop out on it. Mainly because I don't understand football. I don't understand football that much. And quite frankly, don't care. I just have a little tingle about the optics. So this is you. You're smart enough to work it out. And I'd rather have you argue with me than nod along. Here's your question. And it's really two questions stacked together. So, text line, of course, it's always open, 33103, keyword Micro Michael. Here's the question, really two questions that I've stacked together. First, was this fine? A president going to bat for the American team? Correcting a call that even our own coach said was blown? Or was this a president treating the power of his office like a Swiss Army knife? Something he can flip open for just anything, anywhere, whether it's his business or not, as long as it makes him look good. That's one. Two, the one I actually care about. Even if you liked the outcome, do you want to live in a country where outcomes can get changed because the right person made a phone call to the right friend? Or do you want the rules to be the rules, even when the rules cost the home team? I've got my own view. You probably know me well enough to guess it. But I've been wrong before, not often, but just occasionally once here or there. And I'll be wrong again, probably not in your lifetime, but maybe somewhere down the road. But I think this is your call to make, mainly because I don't want to call it. So text line's open. And I know I'm overthinking a soccer game. You can tell me that, or you can tell me I'm not overthinking it. That's the situation, and that's what I want you to figure out. 33103, keyword Michael, I don't know. Then I want to go to the sports guy that's in the room now and see what his take is. Mr. A-Rod.
2: One extra ozone trip. Two producers for you today. Hello.
1: Oh, that's right. That's even better.
2: Yeah.
1: Yes. Okay.
2: America.
1: Glorious. Did you leave your car running?
2: Oh, of course.
1: With the AC on?
2: Yeah.
1: Okay.
2: Yeah, no.
1: All right, good.
2: Puffing outside as we speak.
1: Puffing and puffing. Well, soccer.
2: Yes.
1: POTUS.
2: Yes.
1: Phone call. Friend of FIFA. I'm the president of FIFA. Friend.
2: It's a bad luck, and it sets very bad precedent. Because now any team that has one of their star players get that red card that's relatively questionable, that country and its fans will expect their president to make a call and get a similar judgment. And maybe a similar swaying of a red card that you normally wouldn't see in this setting.
1: All right. Now, when do we play Belgium?
2: Today at 6 o'clock.
1: Today.
2: On our sister station, 630 KHOW.
1: Oh, very good plug. Very good plug. So, obviously, I'd like for us to win, right? Mainly because I don't like... Have you ever been to Belgium?
2: No, I have not.
1: It sucks. It really sucks. It's where NATO is. It's where the EU is. There's a lot of things wrong with Belgium. And they got a little statue that everybody goes to. And it's a little boy off in the corner of an alley somewhere. And it's a fountain. And he's peeing. The fountain flows with his penis. Yes.
2: Oh.
1: So Belgium kind of is a sucky little country. But I'd like for us to beat us anyway. Simply, I'm jingoistic and I love America.
2: Yeah. You're a patriot.
1: Yeah. But I think this puts an asterisk on everything.
2: It kind of does.
1: Yeah.
2: I think they've got a pretty good chance to beat Belgium either way, which helps the...
1: Oh, either way, with or without.
2: I think so. Okay. I think they got a pretty good chance. I think maybe a slight edge without Balogun. He's a very good player. But it does kind of leave a weird taste in the mouth of if, let's say, he plays tonight, and as he has done a lot, scores once, maybe twice.
1: Yeah.
2: You always got to think, would we have done it without him? It's I don't like it. No one liked the red card. No one disagrees
1: on that.
2: No one
1: liked the red card.
2: The red card was not a good call.
1: Now, if you knew the president of FIFA yourself personally, would you have called?
2: I think I would have made the call.
1: You're really good friends with him. You know.
2: Yeah, I would have made the call.
1: Prize, but you've had dinner together.
2: I would have made the call to I could tell everyone that I did. But I think there should have been a general understanding, like, you can make the call to me if I'm the FIFA president. But you can't expect me to really make this decision. This was a shock. And it's kind of gross.
1: I just think it's gross, too.
2: Yeah.
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5: I was in good shape so far. Traffic is getting busier out here. No major problems. Had a crash on Southbound I-25 near the turnpike. That's been cleared out. I-25 getting heavier in or out of downtown. Good drive to the tech center. 6th Avenue, no trouble in or out of Lakewood. A little busy getting onto I-25. Getting busier on I-70 as well as 270. 10-12 minutes through Commerce City. Crash 81st and Tower Road. With traffic, I'm Susan Phelan.
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27: DeMar DeRozan looking for a new team in the NBA. He's been waived by Sacramento. DeRozan among the top 25 all-time in scoring in the league. A few hours away from seeing if the U.S. can win back-to-back World Cup knockout round games for the first time ever as they take on Belgium. American Taylor Fritz into the quarters at Wimbledon. After a straight set win today, Madison Keys lost her fourth round match. I'm Frank Arity.
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31: It's Team USA against Belgium tonight in the round of 16. 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
33: Good morning, Michael and Dragon. Oops, sorry, Shannon.
2: Not quite.
33: And, does this president have to stick his nose into everything? Oh, this is your favorite Jew. Does this president have to stick his nose into everything? This is a soccer game. Does he not have any better things to do? I'm just getting sick of all of this. You guys have a good day.
29: We are now that we've heard from you. When we go a day without hearing from my favorite Jew, I just feel like a Palestinian. I feel like a Muslim. I feel like... I was kind of surprised on the way to New Mexico on Thursday afternoon that I stopped at a Maverick just north of Trinidad, mainly because I had to pee so bad I couldn't see straight. And the dogs were tired. They were stomping, so I need to give them some water and a treat or something. And regular unleaded was like $4.15 a gallon. At Sam's, when I filled up the Beamer earlier this week, premium unleaded was like $3.80. So I keep hearing the complaint about, wait a minute, the president, even the president's gotten in on this game, speaking of getting into things, telling us that big oil is ripping us off because crude has come way down. But the pump, the price you pay at the pump, hasn't come down as fast. So obviously somebody must be pocketing the difference, right? Trump even floated the idea that the Justice Department look into them for price gouging. The old reliable charge you always hear about, price gouging. It's an easy story to tell. It's also wrong, not wrong in the sense of a difference of opinion, wrong in the sense of not understanding how things work. I did this virtually the same story probably 3 or 4 months ago. I'm doing it again because I really get tired of people bitching about gas prices. I don't like gas prices either. When I fill up, you know, either one of the cars and it costs me more than what I'm expecting, it makes me mad. But I also understand how the marketplace works. So I'm going to keep telling this story till it gets through everybody's head and people will understand it. Let me walk you through the machine. Because there are a lot of moving parts. And the whole gouging story falls apart on its own. Start with who actually owns the gas station. I know the sign out front. Now, when I stopped at Maverick, it says Maverick. But you're... gas station that you go to, your convenience store might say Shell. There's a lot of those around town. Or Exxon, or Conoco, or Valero. That's a brand license, a logo. That's a fuel supply contract. It's almost never ownership. The overwhelming majority of the roughly 145,000 filling stations in this country are owned by independent operators. Might be a family. Might be a small chain. It might be a convenience store company. The person setting the price on that big sign is a local businessman, not a boardroom in Houston. The local operator prices his gas off one number above all other numbers. What the last tanker truck of fuel cost him to put that gas in those tanks under the pumps. He bought that load a few days ago at a certain wholesale price. He has to sell it, replace it, clear maybe a few pennies a gallon in the middle just to keep his lights on. He cannot, and he won't. He can't sell today's gas below what tomorrow's replacement load is going to cost him, or he's out of business by Labor Day. So the price on the sign is anchored to inventory that he has already paid for, not to the crude oil ticker scrolling across your TV this morning. Let me see if it's up there right now. It's not up there right now, but it was scrolling around earlier. The lag between what he paid and the price you see on the TV isn't a loophole. It's physics. And this is the part that seems to always get lost. When crude oil drops, that price doesn't teleport over to your neighborhood. That price has to physically travel down a very long chain. And every line takes time. Ooh, I'm a poet. Every line takes time. The oil barrel, the barrel itself is slow. The president has correctly been touting the big volumes of crude oil, now moving again through the Strait of Hormuz. Okay, good news. But an oil tanker is not an email. Those ships are crossing oceans at the speed of a bicycle. The lower-priced cargo leaving the Gulf today does not arrive at a U.S. port for weeks. And I'm talking about arriving at the port, not even getting offloaded and into a refinery. That takes weeks. So, yes, when you hear that the crude in the tanker today is at, I don't know, $68, $70 a barrel, whatever it is, yes, it's not going to be here for weeks. The refinery itself is a price taker, not a price maker. Yes, I know big oil owns refineries, but a refinery doesn't get to invent the price of the crude that it buys from the ship that docked in Houston that's eventually going to get to a refinery. It pays the market rate for whatever cargo ship shows up at the dock. And here's the kicker. The crude being run through American refineries right now was loaded about 2 weeks ago when Brent was up around $94 a barrel. Brent this week was sitting around $72 a barrel. That refinery is processing expensive oil that it had already paid for, it had already bought. It cannot retroactively make the oil it bought cheaper. And the war made it worse, not through greed, but through logistics. Domestic inventories get drawn down dangerously low, during the conflict. And the pipeline supply was constrained. That forced U.S. refiners to import a bigger share of their crude by tanker, the slow way, precisely when speed would have helped the most. So you've got an expensive crude already in the system. Slow ships bringing the cheap crude, low inventories forcing more of the slow imports, and then there are 145,000 independent operators pricing off the last truck they took delivery of. Add all of that up, and you get exactly what we're seeing. A real decline in prices, arriving in stages, not a switch that somebody can flip. The prices are, in fact, falling. And this is the detail the gouging story quietly skips. The national average for regular is about $3.80 a gallon right now, according to AAA. That is down close to 50 cents in a single month. Back in the spring, during the worst of the crisis, it peaked at a national average of $4.56 a gallon. So the pump is coming down. It's coming down about as fast as the conveyor belt physically allows it to come down. And as long as the Strait of Hormuz stays open, it keeps coming down in the weeks ahead. If, big if, the oil companies were secretly conspiring to hold prices high and rob you blind, they are doing a spectacularly bad job of it, seeing as they've knocked half a dollar off your fill-up since June. But here's the charge that never lands.
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7: 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In 1978, when I started my first job, I had to pay $1.13 per gallon, and my car only got about 15 or 16 miles a gallon. 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So, I tell my kids, just be quiet.
8: 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Because I'm shocked at what my BMW M Sport gets, particularly when I'm on the highway. Wow, it's amazing to me.
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9: Traffic on the highway is getting heavier out here. There's no major problems. I-70 getting busier, especially eastbound 70, heading out to Aurora. Crowded there getting to Penny Boulevard. 225 starts to bunch up, coming off I-70, getting down to 6th Avenue. Tech Center in good shape. C-470, no trouble to Highlands Ranch. I-25 expects some slowing through downtown. There's a crash on Highway 58 at I-70. With traffic, I'm Susan Thielen.
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11: This is Lee Habib, host of Our American Stories. 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
29: ABC News, I'm Chuck Sievertson. Another allegation against the Maine Democratic Senate candidate. ABC News has not independently verified the claim, which has been published online. Former girlfriend tells Politico in late 2021, Graham Plattner entered her home while drunk and forced himself on her. In a video message, Plattner calls the allegation false and adds,
30: regardless of the inaccuracy of the reporting,
0: but mindful of the political reality it will inflict. We are taking the time to reflect on the best path forward.
29: President Trump heads to a NATO summit in Turkey later today, where Ukraine President Zelensky is expected to ask alliance members for more interceptor missiles. Saying FIFA's judicial bodies are independent and autonomous, the head of soccer's governing body essentially denying he had any influence over the decision to reverse a red card suspension so that the top U.S. scorer can play in tonight's game against Belgium. Heat continues in the southeast. This is ABC News. After a very hot July 4th in many areas, the heat isn't quitting everywhere, says ABC News forecaster Samara Theodore.
1: Things are really hot in the southeast. Some areas not quite as bad as we saw over the holiday weekend, but still pretty bad. 100 degrees is what it feels like in Tuscaloosa. But I'll leave you with some good news for those in the northeast. Things are really cooling down. You in D.C. on Wednesday will be around 83 degrees.
29: Storms the past days are leading to flood watches from Virginia and North Carolina to Pittsburgh, Hartford, and New York City. A rare third European heat wave has wildfires spreading notably in Spain and southern France. In Paris, ABC's Tom Sufi Burridge.
2: There have been red alerts issued in seven southern French regions, and temperatures in the coming days are only expected to rise further here in France and in other parts of Europe.
29: A rebound for artificial intelligence stocks sent indexes higher on Wall Street. The Dow reached another record high, up 140 points. The Nasdaq gained 288. Chuck Sievertson, ABC News.
3: Those looking for a way to help victims of the Aspen Acres fire in Southern Colorado can donate to a wildfire relief fund. United Way of Southern Colorado's Shanna Farmer.
4: The most important thing we are needing right now are monetary donations. We have set up the wildfire relief fund, and 100% of donations to that fund will go to support relief efforts.
3: Victims of the fire could get supplies they need for free. A Denver area physician is trying to mobilize the movement to get onto the ballot to challenge First Congressional District Democratic nominee Maylock Karros in November. Shimon Blau says he was inspired to run after hearing concerns among his Jewish community about her stance on Israel.
5: The fact that so many people here in Denver, Colorado, voted for her and either didn't know, I can give people the benefit of the doubt, or didn't care. And that is absolutely frightening to us.
3: Karros has blamed Israel for oppression against the Palestinians. That's the latest. I'm Rob Dawson.
6: Now, impact traffic.
7: Crash out west this afternoon. It's causing a delay. Eastbound Highway 58, approaching I-70. A little bit slow there. No other problems. Highways are getting heavier. I-70 between I-25 and 225. Delays on that 225. Southbound drags from I-70 on down to about 6th Avenue. 270 getting heavier, as well as I-25. Starting to see slower traffic both directions downtown to the tech center at about 25 minutes. With traffic, I'm Susan Phelan.
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11: This is Lee Habib, host of Our American Stories. On our next episode, the man behind Iowa's Freedom Rocks shares his story of why he decided to honor America's veterans. You won't want to miss the next episode of Our American Stories.
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13: 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Heat wave on the East Coast.
14: Please set your thermostats to 78 degrees.
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13: Ladies and gentlemen, in this corner, from the University of Colorado, 30 years in the ring, fighting for truth, justice, and the American way,
4: Wow, what a day for the American way. That's all you can say, right? Holy cow, hope you had a phenomenal 250th. One thing I want to talk about during the show is why wasn't there more of that, right? Why wasn't there more of that? And I'm still a very young buck, but I can remember the bicentennial in 76, and it seemed like there was stuff all over the place. I think I saw like one 250 flag or banner somewhere. Why wasn't there more of it? I've got my answer, but would love to hear yours. 303-713-8255. Text DAN 57739. Of course, a big World Cup soccer game, U.S. tonight at 6. And we will be talking about today because it's a great crossover issue, right? I mean, I love sports. I'm guessing you do too. And we talk sports during breaks and everything else. And we tend to do it really well when we get into it on this show. But the point being, we're not a sports show, right? So we normally only do it on air when it crosses over into other issues. It transcends sports. And, you know, this big World Cup, first, I think just the U.S. advancing in the World Cup does that as kind of a community togetherness kind of thing. But here, we definitely get a direct dose of the mix when we talk about President Trump stepping in, as I think he should have, and, you know, talking to the governing body of this World Cup called FIFA, the governing body, and just trying to make things right, because the fact is the U.S. got 100% cheated. You know, I don't claim to be the world soccer expert. I'm the opposite of that. But even I know this, that when they threw that guy out of the game, the U.S. star in the last game, it's called a red card. When they threw him out of the game, it was just dead wrong. I mean, no honest person could make the case that guy should have been thrown out of the game. The problem with getting thrown out of the game is then you're automatically thrown out of the next one, which means tonight. So I think the president was right to intervene, but love to get your take on this. 303-713-8255, DAN 57739. And as you probably know by now, yesterday FIFA reversed itself and said, yeah, we're going to let that U.S. guy serve his suspension a year from now. Well, there won't be any World Cup a year from now, so that's okay. So do you think the president was right to intervene? We have some fun sound on that. And then, you know, I've been very, very, very tied up in this big, very, very important wrongful death case. And so I wasn't on air through, you know, the day after the election, et cetera. So this is the first chance to really dig into that. And I've been dying to do it with you because this is the breakthrough the Colorado GOP needed. This is the break that conservatism in Colorado needed to get back into the game. And obviously, I'm talking about everybody's favorite commie, Malat Kyros, you know, who not only beat Diana DeGette, and DeGette, as you know, had been in Congress in CD1, which is Denver forever. But in fact, I don't think her first debate was against Moses, but yeah, she's been there a very long time. Very long time. Yes, that's right. And so, anyway, Malat Kyros not only beat her, she beat her like a drum. She beat her by over 13 points and is now this big national figure. So Kyros is a gift to the Colorado GOP. I think she's, by extending her reach the way she is, you know, and getting way in front of her skis, she's a gift to the national GOP. But above all, she is exactly what the Colorado GOP needed to revive. Because right now, think about it, with skilled candidates, and we'll get to the current election results in a second, and with skilled candidates, you can stick each and every Democrat with her. Do you agree with her or not? She is a self-admitted raw socialist. Do you agree with her or not? And so I hope people are very, very excited as I am by this opportunity for the GOP to come back. And, you know, do I wish it was because the GOP had just shined in so many great ways that everybody's saying, well, you know, I really never gave that Colorado GOP enough credit. No, that's not it.
0: You know, GOP is doing some good things, some good candidates, this and that. But no, what it is the Democrats dropping the mask. And they are just for all-out socialism right now. Now, you have some Democratic candidates who are not. But they're much, much closer to her than they are to sanity. And are they willing at this point to separate themselves from her? I doubt that very, very much. So just to get a taste, this is Malat Kiros after she won on MSNBC.
1: I want to quote something that you said during a speech in mid-May, obviously before your victory, about the basics of your ideology. I want to dig into it a little bit with you. You said every single issue that I looked at where we thought there was a problem that was persisting, we already figured out the solution a long time ago. You solve homelessness by giving people housing. You solve hunger by giving people food. You solve health care by going to a single-payer system. Now, I'll just tell you my bias here. I grew up in Canada where, like every other developed country, has universal health care. But tell me about this, because there are some who would paint you and other DSA members as radicals. You're trying to make the argument that this is common sense.
16: It is common sense, right? If you look at the data, if you look at the research, it is cheaper to house someone than to leave them homeless. It is cheaper to heal someone and give them treatment than it is to let them get sick and to deal with getting the last minute, you know, excruciating treatment at the very end of their sickness. It is cheaper to give our kids the highest quality education and give them the opportunity to thrive with the best opportunities in their futures. All of these things not only pay for themselves, not only are pragmatic and economic, you know, it's just also the right thing to do, right?
0: It's like talking to a child. And this person is intelligent intellectually and has impressive degrees and all that, but that doesn't make her wise. It's like talking to a child. Oh, yeah, you want to solve homelessness? Give them houses, right? Well, tell me this then, Malat Kiros. Why has it never worked anywhere? Why has this never worked anywhere? The reason it never works anywhere, there are multiple reasons, but a big one is pretty soon you run out of other people's money to be giving these people houses and to just have government giving away the health care. And I'm not talking about safety net. Of course, as any kind of functional society and any kind of decent society, you have to have a safety net for those who absolutely cannot survive, cannot manage in capitalism for whatever reason, whether it's a serious illness, a mental disability, a serious addiction. For that relatively small number of people who literally can't manage, no, we are a humane people. We're not going to have them die in the street, but that has to be reserved to a very, very narrow safety net. Because guess what? Even that very narrow safety net is very hard for a society to afford. But if you get into what she's talking about, and I know you already know this, it's just fun to say it. If you get into what she's talking about, the entire society collapses. The economic system collapses. The desire and motivation and will of people to go out and work collapses. But that's what she wants, right? That's what she wants. She can't possibly be, because again, she's not a dumb person. So this isn't a matter of stupidity, because only a profoundly stupid person would think that what she just actually said was true. But no, what these socialists slash communists want is they want the collapse of society, more power to the government. They get to determine who gets what when, which is exactly what they want, right? Yeah, government ownership of the means of production, government control of your life. Well, the beautiful thing now is that Democrats, she is now, make no mistake about it, she is the face of the Democratic Party in Colorado. And any GOP candidate who does not run against her should have their ticket pulled. They shouldn't be a GOP candidate. She is the face. And I will tell you this right now, I hope she's okay, but I wouldn't be surprised if she'd visited an ER over the weekend, because she must have been kicking herself. She must have been kicking herself 24/7 since Election Day, because one thing that is inarguable, absolutely profoundly true, is that if she had run against John Hickenlooper, she would have beat him like a drum. If she ran against John Hickenlooper, she would have beat him by 5 points, probably 10. So she's sitting there right now thinking, okay, nah, I'm one of over 500. I'm one congresswoman. I could get on TV anytime I want to by saying these squirrely things, but I could have been a U.S. senator. And she would have been. She would have beaten Hickenlooper. Hickenlooper ran against somebody most people have never heard of, had virtually no money, from all accounts, didn't run any kind of campaign that permeated anywhere. And she only finished 5 or 6 points behind Hickenlooper's Julie Gonzalez. Kyrgios would have cleaned his clock. And so another question is sticking in the back of your mind. You know, will she run next time for the Senate nomination in Colorado? But for now, at least, she is the gift the GOP has been waiting for. When we come back, I'll give you the latest election results in the governor's race in Colorado. At this point, do you think it's done? Do you think Victor Marx is the nominee, as most say? I'll give you the numbers. You're on the Dan Kaplan Show.
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0: CNN.
1: Last night's celebration here in Washington encountered a series of weather delays, but Trump stuck it out and delivered a 40-minute address ending just before midnight, where he praised America. But the speech also, of course, drew sharply partisan, with Trump slamming communism.
0: So now that's CNN. So now it's sharply partisan to slam communism? That's how quickly we're living through a tipping point right now. That's pretty exciting, right? We're living through a tipping point where you've had this socialist / communist streak growing in the Democratic Party in Colorado and America. And now they get a few W's and it's just right out in the open. Now the president of the United States is sharply partisan if he slams communism. So that this is our moment. And by our, I mean all sane, decent Americans across party lines. This is our moment. This is our moment to expose. They're exposing themselves right now. There should be a law against that. To allow the left to expose themselves fully right now. And that creates the opening for the GOP. So if you agree, great. If you disagree, better. Let's take that call. Take those texts. 303-713-8255. DAN 57739. If you do agree, what do you think that the Colorado GOP should be doing right now to take advantage of that? I open the show by saying any Republican nominee who doesn't run against Milot Kyros is crazy. You know, and make your opponent aware. Michael Allen running against Jenna Griswold in a statewide race the GOP can win would be vital to the health of the state for Michael Allen to win that race. Yeah, he should be running against Milot Kyros too. Jenna Griswold. Hey, do you agree with Milot Kyros? Disagree? When Griswold tries to wiggle, pin her down, you know, which of course the media won't do as it should. But yeah, make them all. Make them all wear Milot Kyros. And the truth is that they, you know, I bet a bunch of them can't hide it. A bunch of them just can't hide it. And a bunch of these Democrat candidates will just want to be right out there, no matter what their advisors are telling them. They're going to want to be right out there saying, yeah, she's right. Go, commie, go. Yeah, it's going to be a moment of opportunity in Colorado. Now, is that opportunity going to grow over time? Yes, but there's still time. You know, we can all do the math between now and November. There's still time for any GOP candidate who has a real shot to win to be able to use Milot Kyros to their advantage. 303-713-8255, DAN 57739. All right, let's get to the current state of election results in Colorado. Obviously, all eyes on the GOP gubernatorial primary, where I think it is widely assumed at this point by most experts who like the conclusion or don't that Victor Marx is highly likely to be the nominee. But you know what they say about assume? It makes a blank out of you and me. Zach Seeger's behind the glass today. Always grateful for that. Are we allowed to say that word on air? I won't anyway, but...
2: Yeah, that one's clear.
0: Really?
2: That one's allowed.
0: Okay. All right. So you know what they say about assume. But anyway, the math at this point, as of like just before this break, and it had changed, there had been, I think there had been about 400 votes come in since about 3:45 this afternoon. 200 of those went to Barb Kirkmeyer, and 69 went to Victor, and 79 went to Scott, leaving the current totals. Victor, 206,477. Barb, 204,527, for a difference of 1,950 in Victor's favor. Now, that's solidly within that 0.5% that demands the automatic recount, and we'll see if that's where it ends. Now, you're talking about a total of 518,490 votes cast so far. So round that off to 518, though the 490 could matter in the end, right? I know it's hard when you're driving to think and process numbers other than, you know, like the speed limit sign, if you're me. But I want to give you a little perspective on this. Okay, we only have about 518,000 votes cast in this GOP primary, at least counted so far. And listen, I've been trying to get the number of votes yet to be counted because I know that's probably foremost in your mind. I can't find that number anywhere. If anybody has it, no pride of authorship, I'd love to get that number from you. Everything I can see tells me there just, quote, aren't many out there yet to be counted. But take this for perspective, okay? Well, what about in this race? That this very race, how many votes were cast in the Democrat primary? Well, in the Democrat primary, for example, for U.S. Senate, you've had 887,000 votes cast this cycle. In the Democrat primary for governor, you've had 881,223 cast. That's 881,000 votes cast in the Dem primary against the 518 cast in the GOP primary. Now, we all know why. Because you had that very hot, active, you know, governor's primary between Weiser and Bennett. Drew a lot of interest, drew a lot of money, and most people assume whoever wins that primary is going to be the next governor. So, yeah, I mean, it's understandable to a point why so many more unaffiliateds went to the Dem primary. But I think what we're going to see in the end is that very few unaffiliateds will have ended up voting in this primary. Zach, I think you have an update on number of ballots remaining?
2: That's correct. NBC estimates 10,000 remaining, for
0: wow.
2: what it's worth.
0: Thank you for that, Zach. You can always count on Zach. Yeah, 10,000 remaining, and if Barb has to make up about 2,000, yeah.
2: 2,000, but I think notably, she's 0.4% down. So right. if the lead gets much bigger for Victor Marks over those 10,000, it might take it outside that automatic half percentile recount.
0: Yeah, yeah. Great point there, Zach. Great point. Yeah, thank you for that number. Yeah, listen, if it's down to 10,000 votes, we can all do that math. And it would seem, barring some big surprise in the cure period, and you know how that works, right, where all the candidates go out and they just look at the ballots that weren't counted because that signature looked a little squirrely or whatever, and then everybody's chasing down voters to make sure they do what they have to do to get their ballot counted. But I don't know, and we'll be talking to experts to find out, you know, how many ballots are we talking about, you know, that weren't counted because they got spit out by the machine because the signature didn't look right or there was some other discrepancy, but they're really legit votes? That's a number we're going to hear a lot of talk about now, kind of like the old hanging Chad thing, right? Seems like yesterday for old hanging Chad. So, yeah, if you got 10,000 out and Barb's down about 2,000, yeah, barring something in those cures or whatever, yeah, Victor's going to be the nominee. So we've invited both onto the show and would love to have them on as soon as they could. Quick note about Scott Bottoms, and I'm very anxious to take your calls as well. You know, Scott got a lot of votes. He got a lot of votes in this primary, 107,000. And so in the end, we'll never know exactly where those came from. I have to believe that Scott hurt Victor's tally a lot more than he hurt Barb's. And so why? Love your take on this. Why do you think it came down the way it did? And again, not definitive at this point, but it appears Victor's going to be the nominee. What do you think? What do you think were the driving forces behind that? Where do you think it goes from here? You're on the Dan Kaplis Show.
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5: ABC News, I'm Chuck Sievertson. Another allegation against Graham Platner, the main Democratic Senate candidate. ABC News has not independently verified the claim, which has been published online. A former girlfriend tells Politico in late 2021, Platner entered her home while drunk and forced himself on her. In a video message, Platner calls the allegation false and adds,
6: regardless of the inaccuracy of the reporting, but mindful the political reality it will inflict. We are taking the time to reflect on the best path forward.
5: Two fellow Democrats pulled their endorsements of Plattner after the Politico report came out. Arizona Senator Ruben Gallego and California Congressman Ro Khanna. The latter urging Plattner to drop out of the race, calling the allegations very serious and credible. President Trump heads to a NATO summit in Turkey later today, where Ukraine President Zelensky is expected to ask members for more interceptor missiles. Wall Street indexes closed higher, the Dow at a record high. This is ABC News.
7: Now, impact traffic.
8: Track crash in the drive up on I-76 eastbound. 76 at 74th Avenue. Sounds like CDOT shutting down the highway. Eastbound 76 right around 270. Now, traffic in the area is stopped. Eastbound 76 jamming all the way back to Pecos. Try to avoid the area. We're backed up on 74th Avenue as well as Highway 85. Crash out west, Highway 58 near I-70. With traffic, I'm Susan Phelan.
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19: More hot weather for Tuesday. Temperatures will be in the middle 90s. We'll start off sunny in the morning, but in the afternoon, a decent chance to see some spotty showers.
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21: This is Lee Habib, host of Our American Stories. On our next episode, the man behind Iowa's Freedom Rocks shares his story of why he decided to honor America's veterans. You won't want to miss the next episode of Our American Stories.
1: crazy thing, the thing that hurts the most? Well, there's two things. Number one, this World Cup has been the World Cup of the people. We've marveled as the world has fallen back in love with the United States, and the United States has fallen back in love with global football. Lawrence, Kansas, where the town embraced the Algerian football team, in Boston, which became the capital of Scotland, as the Tartan Army danced deliriously. All of these scenes have been ecstatic, and now you have this. And the crazy thing, Gail, the US team have been playing so well. Our boys have been doing us proud. Yes. They were doing great without any of this interference. Mm-hmm. And now, you're right, in the eyes of the world, no matter what happens, every goal, every game they win, maybe tonight and afterwards, we'll have a stigma. We'll have an asterisk, by the way, which will last beyond the World Cup for both the team and this poor player, Balogun, who is a great young striker. When you mention his name in 10 years, no matter how many goals he scores, no matter how many games he plays, the world will only remember him from this moment.
0: That's total rubbish. Total rubbish from that guy. Just because he has a British accent doesn't mean he's smart. That is a classic example of Trump derangement syndrome. And I have a more precise definition, and that is hate interferes with brain function, right? Because you can tell that's probably a smart guy. Hate interferes with brain function. No, you obviously had the U.S. cheated in the last game. Flat out cheated. When they threw that guy out of the game, Phil-Erik Bugadin, when they threw him out of the game, a U.S. striker, like an offensive guy, if you don't follow soccer, who, you know, tends to score a bunch relative to soccer, so that may be a goal or two a year. But anyway, the ref cheated him, absolutely cheated him. And so the president of the United States decides to step in and say to FIFA, hey, we got cheated. That ain't good. No, that's what you want a president of the United States doing, right? He's standing up for his country. And so that guy, I think that guy is absolutely full of it. There's going to be an asterisk now, because here's your starting point. And then I'll get off this, because I know people don't tune into the show for soccer, even though they should. But the starting point is right and wrong. The starting point is every honest person in the world knows the U.S. got cheated. And there are examples of other stars doing the exact same thing and not getting any penalty at all. So what? The U.S. is just supposed to sit back and accept being cheated? The U.S. did not save the world that way. The U.S. did not save the world from darkness by sitting back. The U.S. saved the world from darkness by standing up and saying, no, there's right and wrong, and that's wrong, and we're going to make it right.
2: And this isn't a rarity in the world of FIFA. Like, FIFA's known to be malleable, let's say. You know, like, they moved the World Cup to December in 2022 so that Qatar could have it, because Qatar paid them a ton of money. They played it in Russia, I'm pretty sure, in 2018, because Russia gave them a big old bag of money. This is a far less egregious thing, because it was maybe Trump putting his finger on the scale a bit, but like you said, it's well-deserved.
0: To make the right thing happen. And I just want to credit Zach Seegers back there for saying Qatar right, because very few people do. And the only reason I know how to say it right is our plane got diverted there on our wedding anniversary. So, hey, honey, where do you want to go for our 30th anniversary? Oh, let's go to Qatar. No, she didn't say that, but the plane ended up in Qatar. And it turned out, an absolutely beautiful place, at least what we saw overnight. Got a lot of text, as you would expect, because we have not had a chance to talk since election month started, right? There's no longer an election day for some reason, right? We never know the results on election day, except the 2024, because it was such a wipeout, thank God. Let me get to some of these texters. I know I have a couple of texts asking me about the unaffiliated vote totals this year and last time. And I did research those before the show, because it's so striking. If you go back to 2022, right? So non-presidential gubernatorial primary in Colorado. And then, you know, there's no excitement in the Dem primary in 2022 because Polis was a sitting governor. He was going to get all those votes. And so, yeah, and in 2022 in the Dem primary for governor, you only had 161,000 unaffiliated vote in that primary. But if you go back to 2022, when Heidi and Greg were facing off, you had 231,000 unaffiliated vote in the GOP primary. which is a really big deal because fewer people tend to vote in these GOP primaries anyway. So I think we're going to see that as more than flipped this year. And I think we're going to see that with the GOP total vote total being so low right now, it's around 518,000. You know, I think in the end, we're going to see very few unaffiliateds voted in our race. And that probably explains the outcome in Victor's favor. Assuming these current results hold, Victor's up about just under 2,000 votes with Zach tells me NBC reporting about 10,000 votes outstanding. And then you have the cure period and all that. But if Victor, as I think widely assumed at this point, does become the nominee, then I think you've got two pretty obvious conclusions. One is you had far fewer unaffiliateds vote in the GOP primary. And two, I think the Marx campaign was very, very, very smart about the way they approached this race. They knew they had their core supporters. And Victor came into this race with that because of what he had done in the past. They knew they had those core supporters. And my guess is, they haven't told me this, but my guess is that they probably very, very accurately and correctly predicted that there would be relatively few unaffiliateds vote in this race. So I think that explains their strategy of just, you know, basing their campaign, aiming their campaign at their core support, rather than, you know, they're broadening it out and with the risks that that involves and with the expense that that involves. And yeah, their core support, it appears, is going to be enough to get them over the finish line ahead. It may be by 1,500 or 2,000 votes, but it looks like they are likely to finish ahead with that approach. So, you know, credit them with a very, very smart strategy going into this race. I think another big dynamic in this race is that Barb, you know, Joint Budget Committee work and everything else just didn't get started in this campaign full throttle as early as you would normally expect one of the leading candidates to get started. So I think she brings to the table and brought to the table an awful lot of impressive things and, you know, fit that kind of traditional, some would say establishment, but certainly very experienced in government candidate role very well. But her campaign started just much, much later than you would normally see. And I think Barb would tell you that she said it on the show multiple times that she was busy with her Joint Budget Committee work. And in the end, I think that is one of the driving dynamics in what appears to be, I'll throw that caveat on until it's official, this outcome here. So one thing's for sure, though, the GOP has an opportunity. And I want to take a bunch of texts and calls on this. GOP has the opportunity of a lifetime now to come back quickly, come back strong. And that is the election of Milot Kyros, because I won't go through the whole rap I did at the beginning of the show, but obviously the mask is off the Dems right now. It is off the Dems. They are just socialist, right? And some dress it up a little better than others, but she is just raw, double middle finger, right in your face, socialism. And so now every single Democrat candidate has to agree with her or disagree with her, and none of them are going to disagree with her. It's just a matter of how many are not going to be able to contain themselves and just come out and enthusiastically agree with her. But no matter what they say, that the point is it wakes Coloradans up to the fact that, okay, the choice now isn't between the Republican Party and the Democrat Party. And you know, the Republican Party obviously has had a brand issue in Colorado for a while, and the Democrat Party's been viewed as the cool kids, even though they're thoroughly trashing the state. But now the choice is between, okay, do you want Republicans or do you want socialists? That immediately puts the GOP back in the game. What will the GOP have to do to take advantage of that? We'll come back to calls, text. How lucky we are to be alive right now. Do you know where that comes from, Zach?
2: No, where's that from?

0: Hughes, Lynn Miranda, all this and that. I don't care who put it together. It's a lot of fun and really cool. And that's one of the big songs from it. You know, how lucky we are to be alive right now. And we are. It just does not get more interesting than this. And we have our opening. With the Democrats going full socialist, we have our opening. You're on the Dan Kaplis Show.
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2: Bad crash this afternoon up on I-76. The highway being shut down. Eastbound 76 up at 74th Avenue. All lanes of the highway are blocked. CDOT reporting they may shut down the highway. Eastbound 76 at 270. Try to avoid the area. Traffic is not moving. Jamming all the way back to Federal. Nearly an hour delay. Backing up all the roads there. 74th, 270, and I-25. With traffic, I'm Susan Thielen.
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13: More hot weather for Tuesday. Temperatures will be in the middle 90s. We'll start off sunny in the morning, but in the afternoon, a decent chance to see some spotty showers.
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15: 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Mikel Merino playing the role of

0: stoppage time began.
1: 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And there it is!
0: Spain has yet to allow a goal in the tournament. They'll take on the winner of tonight's match between the U.S. and Belgium in the next round.
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4: I want to quote something that you said during a speech in mid-May, obviously before your victory, about the basics of your ideology. I want to dig into it a little bit with you. You said every single issue that I looked at, where we thought there was a problem that was persisting, we already figured out the solution a long time ago. You solve homelessness by giving people housing. You solve hunger by giving people food. You solve healthcare by going to a single-payer system. Now, I'll just tell you my bias here. I grew up in Canada where, like every other developed country, has universal healthcare. But tell me about this, because there are some who would paint you and other DSA members as radicals.
5: Oh, maybe because socialism has never worked anywhere. And she's too smart to believe what she said there. She knows that isn't true. What these socialists and communists do is they just play off of people's jealousies. They play off of people's fears. They say, I'm going to take it from him and give it to you. You know, they play for those base weaknesses. That's what they do. And yeah, they've won power lots of places because that can have some superficial appeal, unfortunately, to some. But it never works anywhere. But now, great opportunity, right? Let's go to the phone lines. Great opportunity in Colorado because the mask is dropped. And now people aren't choosing between Democrats and Republicans. They're choosing between Republicans and socialists because that's what the Democratic Party is in Colorado. Now it's just official. Let's go to the phone lines. We'll start in beautiful Fort Collins, Colorado, where they have to be excited for this football season. Great new head coach. Don, you're on the Dan Kaplis Show. Welcome.
6: Hey. Yeah, well, I'm a motocross guy.
5: Okay.
6: I don't follow football much. Hmm. But anyway, this time around when I voted in the primary, I intentionally, Dan, I know this may sound silly to you, but I intentionally butchered my signature on the envelope. Hmm. And I was still recorded as voted.
5: Interesting. Did not get spit, huh?
6: We do not have handwriting experts checking the ballots, Dan.
5: Right. It's computerized.
6: Right. Well, yeah. In any case, it doesn't. Obviously, it's not very accurate. So,
5: yeah,
6: anyway,
5: Don, I am really intrigued by this, my friend, and I'm not doubting at all what you're saying. But if you could just shoot me an example, did you take a picture of your ballot so we could like see them side by side? Because that's intriguing to me.
6: Did I take a picture of my envelope? No.
5: Oh, yeah, because I would love to be able to compare your real signature to what you did as a test on your ballot and just see how the Secretary of State explains that.
6: Yeah, exactly. I think a whole lot more people should probably ask that same question.
5: Yeah.
6: So, for people to, you know, there's a reason the Save America Act has such a high approval.
5: Don't put that jacket on me. I have no doubt whatsoever there's fraud in elections.
6: Well, your fill-in host the other day, I talked to him for a minute, and he doesn't believe there's any.
5: I doubt there's anybody who'd say there's no cheating. That the question is there enough cheating to change the outcome? Now, there should be zero tolerance for any. I've just never seen proof of enough to change the outcome.
6: Sure. Okay. Well, no, you can't. Well, how are you going to prove it, Dan, without handwriting experts? How are you going to prove it?
5: Well, that's a great point. It's the point I made right after the 2020 race. Appreciate the call, my friend. Want to get everybody in, which was, listen, for this country to be able to stay together and move forward together, I think that we cannot declare a president, whether they're Republican or Democrat, illegitimate, unless we can prove there was enough cheating to change the outcome. But there can still be very fair questions that need to be answered. And those who say, well, they lost in court are being too superficial because, understandably, our judicial system is not set up to be able to review elections quickly. I mean, they can at a kind of a federal appellate level and a state appellate level. I'm talking about evidence. I'm talking about going into trial courtrooms and being able to gather and present the proof quickly enough before these deadlines for certification come when somebody believes an election's been stolen. The system is not set up to allow that kind of rapid, we call it discovery, where you get subpoena power to go out and get documents and testimony and then get it before a fact finder in court quickly enough. Now, that doesn't mean the 2020 election was stolen. It just means that a fair point is made when people say, wait a second, there isn't the kind of fact-finding judicial process that can be executed quickly enough to get to the bottom of it. That's why after the 2020 election, I called immediately for a bipartisan national commission like the 9/11 commission with subpoena power to be able to go out and answer all of these fair questions people had about, hey, on election night, you know, why was the vote tabulation so different than we've seen in the past? Now, Democrats didn't want that kind of commission. That doesn't mean the commission would have concluded that the election was stolen, not at all. But it does mean that the commission could have gotten the answers to those questions, and those fair questions linger. I think the answer to that question is probably that because of COVID, there was mass mail-in balloting in places where there's usually not mail-in balloting, and so that just on election night threw off the flow. But whatever it is, we haven't had those questions answered as a nation, so those suspicions linger. That's not healthy for a nation. Terry in Littleton, you're on the Dan Kaplan Show. Welcome.
7: Thank you, Dan. Hello. Hope you're doing well today.
5: Yes, sir.
7: Regarding Barb Kirkmeyer, I watched her debate at DU. Mm-hmm. She had command of the topics, command of the issues. She was a better debater than anybody else on that stage. I felt that she came off with a professional mannerism. I'll tell you what Barb is not. She's not a fighter. I'll give you some examples.
5: Can you hold on, my friend? I don't want to cut you short. I can tell I'm really going to be intrigued by Terry's call. Obviously, we're talking about, in fact, why the election appears to be turning out this way with Victor the nominee. I gave my thoughts earlier, taking some calls on that. Also, how does the GOP now take advantage of this once-in-a-lifetime opening with Milot Kyros winning? The mask is dropped. It's now Democratic Party socialism in Colorado. We got to beat that.
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0: ABC News, I'm Chuck Sievertson. Another allegation against Graham Plattner, the main Democratic Senate candidate. ABC News has not independently verified the claim, which has been published online. A former girlfriend tells Politico in late 2021, Plattner entered her home while drunk and forced himself on her. In a video message, Plattner calls the allegation false and adds,
16: regardless of the inaccuracy of the reporting, but mindful of the political reality it will inflict, we are taking the time to reflect on the best path forward.
0: Two fellow Democrats pulled their endorsements of Plattner after the Politico report came out, Arizona Senator Ruben Gallego and California Congressman Ro Khanna. The latter urging Plattner to drop out of the race, calling the allegations very serious and credible. President Trump heads to a NATO summit in Turkey later today, where Ukraine President Zelensky is expected to ask members for more interceptor missiles. Wall Street indexes closed higher, the Dow at a record high. This is ABC News.
10: The Hamas militant group today says it has dissolved its government in Gaza and is preparing to transfer power to a technical committee backed by the United Nations as part of a U.S.-brokered ceasefire deal. Hamas did not say whether it planned to disarm or hand over security to an international force. Storms bringing the threat of flooding. ABC News forecaster Samara Theodore.
17: In parts of central New Jersey, New York, Long Island in particular, from Queens to Brooklyn out to Long Island, there's a chance for some really decent flooding there. And we also have a flash flood threat, and it also includes Long Island as well as parts of Connecticut and the northern tier of the Jersey Shore. Elevated flash flood risk from Cumberland, Maryland up to Pittsburgh, out to Cleveland and down to the Delmarva Peninsula, over to Philadelphia and Virginia Beach.
10: The World Cup has helped increase gambling. Prediction market Kalshi saw more than $31 billion in volume in June, compared with $18 billion in May. Chuck Sievertson, ABC News.
18: A person has died on Keener's Route on the Upper East Face of Long's Peak. Rocky Mountain National Park Search and Rescue received a report of an incident early Sunday afternoon. The person's body was recovered and Keener's Route has reopened. No details have been released on the specifics of the incident or the victim's identity. 27 community organizations addressing the opioid crisis are receiving $12 million in state grants. Attorney General Phil Weiser says the money is part of Colorado's opioid settlement fund.
19: We have 10% managed by the state of Colorado, and then basically 90%. The rest of it is all going to the local and the regional level.
18: Recipients include children's centers, treatment programs, and health providers. Bars and restaurants across Colorado are excited about the business for tonight's USA World Cup game. Alina works at Tap and Burger in Greenwood Village.
20: Oh, my God. It's very exciting. We're, completely booked for every game.
18: She says sales numbers have doubled during previous games. I'm Rob Dawson.
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22: Big crash in the drive up on I-76 eastbound. 76 at 74th Avenue. The highway has reopened. Was temporarily shut down. And wreckage on the shoulder now. Eastbound 76 at 74th. Jamming all the way back to Federal. Still nearly an hour delay. That's affecting all the traffic in the area. Backing up I-25. Eastbound Highway 36. As well as 270 and 74th Avenue. With traffic, I'm Susan Thielen.
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24: 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On our next episode, the man behind Iowa's Freedom Rocks shares his story of why he decided to honor America's veterans. 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
29: Please set your thermostats to 78 degrees.
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34: Ladies and gentlemen, in this corner, from the University of Colorado, 30 years in the ring, fighting for truth, justice, and the American way, Dan Kaplan.
1: Blitz.
2: Another perfect day to fight for the American way. A lot of fighting to be done. A lot of reason in Colorado to be encouraged, right? This is an opening like we have not had in a very, very long time because the mask has been dropped with Malat Kiros absolutely cleaning the clock of Diana DeGette. And she's an open socialist. I think some could very credibly argue communist and very proud of it. And so now she is the face. Make no mistake. And if you disagree with me, I'd love to hear the reasoning. Make no mistake. She is the face of the Democratic Party in Colorado. And it's not even close. It's not even close. Who's in second place? Whoever it is, they're a distant second. And Malat Kiros has probably dislocated her knee, both knees, kicking herself in the rear for not running for U.S. Senate. She would have beat John Hickenlooper like a drum. She would have beat Hickenlooper by 10 points. Julie Gonzalez, who had no money, no name ID, no identifiable campaign, came within 5 or 6 points of Hickenlooper. Kiros would have clocked him, and she would now be on track to be U.S. Senator from Colorado. So she's probably a little bummed right now. Anyway, big opening for the GOP, because now people in Colorado, they're not choosing between Republican and Democrat. They know now they're choosing between Republican and Socialist. Colorado doesn't want socialists, and now it's on Republicans to show they are the viable alternative. And tying into that, we're, of course, talking about Victor Marx on the verge of victory. The latest vote totals, this would be as 30 seconds ago. Victor's at 206,477. Barb is at 204,527. So about 1,950 vote difference. Now, Zach Seeger's behind the glass, always reliable, tells us that there are about 10,000 votes outstanding, right, Zach? So about 10,000 votes outstanding?
3: Correct.
2: Yeah, so at that point, I think the only way the nomination of Victor, you know, would change is if, you know, there are enough votes found during the cure period. And I won't get into the minutiae on that, but you already know it anyway, right? You have a certain number of votes that are cast but not counted because of discrepancies identified by the Secretary of State. Now, that doesn't mean they aren't legit votes. It may mean the computer spit out the signature, doesn't think it was enough of a match. And then both campaigns have a chance to go out and try to get those votes, quote, cured. Now, the big unanswered question, and Zach, you seem to be able to answer every question. Big unanswered question is, all right, how many votes are out there subject to cure? Now, I can't find that anywhere. I found one story that said Arapahoe County thinks they'll have about 5,500 subject to cure. So you can extrapolate that out across the state. And then all of a sudden, you've got a meaningful number of votes, but who knows how those fall. Terry was very patient. He was talking to us before the break about why Victor won, and assuming that he does become the nominee. Terry, the floor is yours. Lay it on us.
4: Thank you, Dan. So as I was stating earlier, I do believe that Barb had command of the issues. I feel she was a better debater. I don't feel that Barb is a fighter in any way, shape, or form. You just started this segment with talking about Malat Kiros. I knew who Malat Kiros was 4 months ago. I had never heard of Barb Kirkmeyer 4 months ago. And I'm highly involved in the Republican Party. Barb, well, first time I heard of her was when she was on your show. And I listened to her, and then she was on some other subsequent channels. And that's when she started tooting her horn. But here's what's kind of amazing. She was in her position, if I'm not mistaken, since 2021. I never heard her come and speak out against the Supreme Court justices for keeping Trump or trying to keep Trump off the ballot to where they had to take it to the Supreme Court of the United States. I never heard her speak out about Tina Peters and what was going on was wrong, except when she was in the debate and said that she would not get involved on behalf of Tina Peters. I also feel that Malat Kiros came off as a fighter. That's what they were looking for on that side. Another reason that I feel that Victor won is many of the people that I know that are what I would consider middle-of-the-road conservatives now vote as independents. They voted for Bennett because they felt that Weiser was too far left, and they wanted to see Bennett at least have a shot at the governorship. So those people would have probably voted for Barb had it not been for the fact that they wanted to see Bennett in that position. That is kind of how I summarize, and from the people that I've talked to in the Republican Party, those are the two camps that I see them breaking out on.
2: Wow, Terry, I think you've just said something incredibly profound and undeniably true. Whether it's the Republican Party or the Democrat Socialist Party, they want fighters. Everybody wants a fighter. And 100% true. And I think that's always been the case to a certain extent, but I think the election and success of Donald Trump has taken this to a new level. And so you are 100% correct. And in every GOP primary going forward, whoever's running, that they better be ready to prove that they're the best fighter. I think you are 100% correct, my friend. Thank you for that. That's profound. That's profound, undeniable. And I do think that helps shape this race. Now, I say that understanding that, listen, I think Barb Kirkmeyer, and I appreciate Terry's point that he wasn't aware of her. And you know, doing this show, you know, it goes back to like the CD8 race where she was the GOP nominee and came so close to winning CD8. If it hadn't been for the Libertarian in the race, she would have won CD8 the first time around. So, yeah, I knew her from that stuff. I know Barb Kirkmeyer is a tremendous pro-life champion. Tremendous pro-life champion in every position she's ever held. And as somebody who's been extremely competent in government, you know, at every level she served in. But Terry's point is, wait a second, he's an active member of the Republican Party and he didn't know Barb. And that comes back to, you know, a concern we've been talking about on the show for a while, which is that you know, Barb's doing this really important work on the Joint Budget Committee in the legislature, but because of that, her campaign got a very late start, and no doubt that cost him here as well. But I don't want to cloud at all Terry's central profound truth, and he is right. People want fighters, and they darn well better want fighters, because look what's going on. The Democratic Party now has dropped the mask. They're just a bunch of socialist, you know, slash communist. They have dropped the mask. And so you better be ready to stand up and peacefully fight for your country and your state through the political process. If you're not willing to do that, if I'm not willing to do that, we're all a waste of space. We don't deserve to be here. Because it is a clear, present, direct danger that has to be addressed in the one and only way it can be addressed, through the political process. So now it's on. Now the GOP, we can't whine about, oh, we got no hope, we got no chance, this and that. They just put us back in the game. They just put us back in the game. How can you not be back in the game against just kind of an open, and you tell me, and you know, hey, you've got all these great philosophers who've debated the difference between socialism and communism forever. And in the end, I'll tell you the difference. It's the difference between being hung and shot. But it's, you know, very, very, very bad. But you can make a strong argument that she's as communist as she is socialist, but she is not trying to hide it. Listen to this MSNBC interview.
0: I want to quote something that you said during a speech in mid-May, obviously before your victory, about the basics of your ideology. I want to dig into it a little bit with you. You said every single issue that I looked at, where we thought there was a problem that was persisting, we already figured out the solution a long time ago. You solve homelessness by giving people housing. You solve hunger by giving people food. You solve healthcare by going to a single-payer system.
2: Then why hasn't it ever worked anywhere in the world? But you see, she's a smart person. So she's too smart to believe a word she just said. She knows those are all lies. They're lies intended to play to people's selfishness, to their insecurities, to their base instincts. You know, the message of Milot Kiros and all the other socialists for all time has been, I'm going to take it from him and give it to you. And that has a superficial appeal to enough people to make it really dangerous. But it's never worked anywhere, and none of us have to be economists to figure out why. Pretty soon you run out of other people's money. As Margaret Thatcher said, right? Yeah, it's that simple. And you also undermine motivation, you undermine innovation, and then all of a sudden you have economic collapse, which is exactly what these Democrat socialists want. And they now run Colorado. She is the face of the Democratic Party in Colorado, and they are socialists, if not communists. At the leadership core, I'm not talking your typical Democrat voter. That's one of the reasons the GOP has a big chance now, is it has a real chance to separate enough Democrats who have habitually voted Democrat, because they have not habitually voted socialist. They've been fooled into thinking they were voting for traditional Democrats because, you know, the Polis and the Bennett and the Weiser, they kind of look the part. But now they know they're voting for socialism? No. I'm telling you, my extended family outside of Colorado, all Democrats. The only Republican, Uncle Ed, God rest his soul, he's in heaven now. And there's not a socialist bone in any of their bodies. They would fight and die for this country to defeat socialism. So if this GOP, in Colorado can't figure out a way, and I'm not saying it's going to happen in the next few months, but can't figure out a way to defeat the Democrat Socialist Party of Colorado, which is what the statewide party is right now, that's on us. 303-713-8255, DAN-57739, solemn promise. We will come back and dive into our red-hot text. You're on the Dan Kaplan Show.
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2: Spencer Pratt responding to Dommy's really obscene 4th of July speech.
19: We all had to sit and watch that vile commie mayor sit on the wrong side of our founding father's desk to try and lecture us about our own history. Notice how the communist always attacks your history. The communist must attack your history. Why? Because history is what anchors you. It's what makes us attached to something. Nostalgia is a hell of a drug. History breeds an almost irrational attachment to things, an attachment that is more powerful than anyone can imagine. Erasing history is how you demoralize people. How you unmoor them and detach them from their society so you can take it from them and rewrite it in your image. Think of your country like a home. What makes your home special? It's not the marble countertops or the expensive furniture or the fancy appliances. It's the memories you have there. That backyard is where we got married. That living room rug is where our son took his first step. Hey, don't touch that. That was his first teddy bear. It doesn't matter how torn and tattered that thing is. You will never get rid of it. You will fight anyone who tries to take it away. Why? Because you have history with it. You ever buy a new home? Remember those first few months? Even the first few years there, it doesn't feel like home. It could be a million times nicer than the crappy apartment you came from, but it doesn't feel like home for a long time because you don't have history there. It's easy to knock down some walls, change the floor plan. If you have no memories to attach you to it, it's just wood and drywall. Who cares? Get rid of it. Memories make it a home, even the bad ones. Hey, remember when Dad hit his head on the rafter in the attic and we spent all night in the ER? That's the avocado tree I fell out of and broke my first bone. Isn't it weird how even the bad memories make us cherish a place? It's not like we long for those bad times, but bad times are part of what makes us stronger, a part of what makes us who we are. How can you resent those memories without fundamentally resenting who you are? History is so important to humans that even bad memories anchor us to our home. And that's what the communist always starts with. The bad memories. Oh, we can get rid of that little story. We can knock down that statue. We can change the name of that street. That's a bad memory from our history. You don't want that memory hanging around. You're not a bigot, right? And

ceremony, that's gone and replaced with shiny vinyl planks, and now you've got a brand new home with no memories. Now what? Do you care what they do with it? Do you care what color they paint the walls? Nah, do whatever you want. I don't care. I have no attachment to it. I have no memories with that. You love your home because of the memories you have there, and that's why the communists always must destroy your memories, destroy your history. If the communist wishes to take your home, he must first destroy your memory of it so he can erase your attachment to it and demolish

0: to cherish your history. We crave learning about our history.
1: Yeah, and it goes on from there, but he's responding to this really dark and obscene and twisted 250 address Mom Dami gave. And he's really, you know, this socialist mayor of New York, he's really filling his oats now, right? Because he won a few congressional races there, and then he views himself as winning here in Colorado. And he should, right? Because the Democratic Party in Colorado, they are socialists. The mask is just dropped now. And so he's really feeling his power now. And what I would say is, thank you, Mr. Mayor. Thank you, Milot Kairos, because you are a gift to the GOP nationally and critically here in Colorado, because now the mask is dropped. And no longer is the question, am I voting for a Colorado Republican or for a Colorado Democrat? It's, am I voting for a Colorado Republican or a Colorado Socialist? And that's a whole different critter. 303-713-8255, DAN 57739. Promises made, promises kept. Let's get to our exploding text. And of course, we're talking during the show today about the state of the gubernatorial primary in Colorado. I mean, most people think at this point, Victor Marx is certainly going to be the nominee. He's up by about 1,950 votes, with reportedly about 10,000 to be cast. And then there's the opportunity to go out and cure ballots that have been cast but not counted because of some alleged irregularities. But at this point, assuming for the sake of discussion that Victor becomes the nominee, why? What do you think drove that outcome? So some interesting calls and text on that today. I'll just go right through these texts. Damn, the DeGette regime of Democrats became so bathed in arrogance, truly believing their young constituents would follow them anywhere. They squeezed every drop out of their states and created a new group of very angry youth. And we have the Democrats Socialist Party. Dan, Graham Plattner out in Maine. Yeah, if you haven't been following this, he's the Dem nominee for Senate in Maine. It's really great because you've had this whole parade of big name Dems, from Schumer, Elizabeth Warren, right on down the list, coming in and singing his praises, even though there were all these accusations against him of mistreating women and some pretty weird behavior of his. Oh, no, Graham Plattner, this and that. And it does look like he will be out. He will be out, probably withdraw sometime, I'm guessing, in the next 24 to 48 after a latest accusation of rape and this woman going in front of the cameras on CNN. And this is a familiar scenario, right? When they want to run a Democrat out of the race, then, and I'm not doubting the woman's allegation, but somebody will go on CNN. CNN will make it their big headline to force somebody out of the race. And they clearly want Plattner out because he is, at this point, trekking to lose to Susan Collins. So they're going to plug somebody else back in who isn't facing these rape allegations, and they'll see what they do there. Dan says, a texter to DAN 57739. My sister attends regular GOP meetings in Delta County and had never heard of Barb Kirkmeyer. I had to send her copies of her interviews and her website. Thank you, texter. That's so interesting. We had Terry call earlier from Littleton to say he was a GOP activist and had not heard of Barb. See, that's fascinating. Fascinating to me. And as I told Terry, you know, it's probably, you know, because I do this show and we're interviewing Barb in connection with CD8, and I know her to be a great pro-life champion. I've known her from the pro-life movement. But very, very telling that so many Republicans did not know her. I also think the Marx campaign very, very astutely identified this dynamic that was going to emerge and did emerge, which is very, very, very few independents, unaffiliateds, voting in the GOP primary because they saw all the action in the Dem primary, which really hurt Kirkmeyer. And Victor had his very solid base, and it looks like they're going to ride that to victory. You're on the Dan Kaplis Show.
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6: ABC News, I'm Stephanie Officer. A heat wave just won't quit in the South. ABC Samara Theodore.
7: Things are really hot in the southeast. Some areas not quite as bad as we saw over the holiday weekend, but still pretty bad. 100 degrees is what it feel like in Tuscaloosa. But I'll leave you with some good news for those in the northeast. Things are really cooling down. You in D.C. on Wednesday will be around 83 degrees.
8: Authorities in Mississippi have located a body they believe likely belongs to a teen missing since July 4th. 18-year-old Nolan Wells was last seen on Horn Island Saturday. The Barrier Island is a popular vacation spot. A local sheriff's office saying Wells was there with friends for the holiday when he was reported missing. ABC's Alex Perez.
9: The Jackson County Sheriff's Department, the Cajun Navy, and many volunteers spending much of the weekend searching for Wells. It remains unclear what exactly happened to him. Authorities say they are still working to figure out what exactly went wrong here as this community now grieves.
8: This is ABC News.
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11: Trouble in the tech center, northbound I-25, just past the Arapahoe Road. Car stalled out, blocking up the center lane. There's a crash, single car rollover. It is on the ramp from southbound 225 onto southbound 25. Blocking up that ramp as well as the exit to Bellevue, causing a delay backing up 225. And a crash on eastbound 76 at 74th back to Federal, about a 20-minute delay. With traffic, I'm Susan Thielen.
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13: 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On our next episode, a man shares his moving story of immigrating to America and trading gang life in Chicago for marine life on Paris Island. 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

0: thank you for that, Zach. You know, we were talking about that earlier in the show. Why wasn't there more for 250? You know, because I'm still a very young buck in his prime, but I remember the bicentennial, and there was a lot going on everywhere. Why not for 250? You know, I think it's the left. I think the left, they just hate Trump more than they love anything. And I think clearly the left right now, and I'm talking about the power in the left, like the socialists now who run Colorado, the socialists in the Democratic Party, many of them are just anti-American. So the last thing they're going to do is celebrate 250, and they're going to oppose anything Trump wants to do. I'm also surprised there wasn't more organically. Yeah, it's part of it, I think, is just human nature, right? I think it's we just tend to not fully appreciate what we have until it's gone. And I literally pray it doesn't happen, but is it going to take some kind of national catastrophe to unite this nation again? I truly pray that doesn't happen and that's not necessary. But it's the old saying, right? That hard times make strong men and women, and strong men and women make good times, and good times make weak men and women. Yeah. And then hard times, the cycle continues, make strong men and women. So it's, yeah, I'm really concerned. I know there are so many. In fact, the far majority of folks in America are the exception to that. But we are in a moment in this country. But it's a moment of great opportunity, right? Because the mask is dropped. Democratic Party in Colorado. It's the Democrat Socialist Party of Colorado. Milot Kyros is without doubt the face of the party. Who else would it be, by the way? And again, as I've mentioned several times, and it cannot be denied, if she had run against Hickenlooper, she would have beat him. And she'd be on track to be U.S. Senator from Colorado. Think about that. I'm sure she is. Troy, in beautiful Falcon, Colorado, you're on the Dan Kaplis Show. Welcome. You know what I saw outside the cabin? I'm prepping for three trials back to back to back. And so I go to this cabin we have up in the mountains and had the most beautiful baby eagle in the backyard today. It was so cool. But Troy, what are you thinking?
1: So, Dan, you're completely wrong. Soccer fans have a long memory. Google the Hand of God World Cup.
0: Yeah, I'm going to Google that right now. You want to tell folks who can't Google because they're driving?
1: Yeah.
0: But so you did remember to... You don't mind if I order my pizza right now, right? Because you reminded me it's going to take extra long because of the World Cup. So I'm just multitasking here. Thank you for your order.
1: Take care of it.
0: Yeah.
1: Now, Diego Maradona from Argentina basically scored the winning goal, but it was off of his hand. And the match was between England and Argentina. Well, I was actually working with a couple of guys from England and Argentina, and not only did you have that, but you also had the Falkland Wars. So, yes, soccer fans will remember forever that Trump intervened and allowed somebody with a red card play in the
0: Bro, you're burying the headline. Isn't the headline here that any sane fan knows that was we were cheated. It knows that was not a red card. Knows there should not have been a red card issued. So everybody knows now. Trump intervened, but he intervened to make sure that the U.S. didn't get cheated.
1: Yeah. So the problem is that the video replay system is a really good thing, but in normal play, the ref would have called a yellow card and moved on, but because he looked at the video, he said, "Well, that was may or may not have been more malicious." But anyway,
0: but they did. They didn't call penalty at the time. Go ahead.
1: Yeah. So in the preliminary games, the games that lead up to the World Cup, Ronaldo had two red cards. He was allowed to play, up to the qualifier games. So It's the there's two conflicting rules that I won't.
0: Yeah, because we don't have time for all that. Did he deserve it? Did Ronaldo deserve it? Because you would agree that the U.S. striker Filar and Bagatón did not deserve it, right? You agree with that? He did not deserve the red card. Sorry, man. We just got to get everybody on the show, right? He did not deserve the red card, but you're mad at Trump for intervening to make sure the right thing happened.
1: I'm not mad. I'm not mad at him. What I'm misread saying is soccer, the non-U.S. soccer fans out there will say that, you know, he didn't deserve it. But now let's come to the primaries and elections.
0: Yes, sir.
1: So, you know, we can connect this because, you know, rules are rules. You know, nobody stole the election. They followed the law. Now, you can argue that, well, the law wasn't fair to Trump. I agree. The law wasn't totally fair.
0: Troy, may I ask a big favor? I'm so sorry to interrupt, Troy. Can you bottom line it for me? Only because we got a lot of people we got to get on. What is your bottom line with this?
1: Yeah, bottom line is that, well, so for example, Pennsylvania changed the law and they didn't follow the process to change the law. So, you know, you don't have to like the outcome if the, you know, of the game because, you know, we follow the rules, and if you don't like the rules, change the rules.
0: Okay. Troy, appreciate the call, my friend. Thank you. We're talking a lot today about the Colorado primary. Looks like Victor Marks highly likely to be the nominee, talking about how it got there in this big opening created for the GOP now, moving into the future with Milot Kiros winning and the mask being dropped. It's the Colorado Democrat Socialist Party. Texters, Dan Organic, albeit illegal, patriotism was on display from 9 to midnight on July 4. Most spectacular backyard pyrotechnics in my 60 years of living in Colorado. Thank you, Texter. Dan, Colorado is too far gone. It is truly a socialist state. But here's the key. Coloradans are not going to vote for socialism. And now that they know that's what they're voting for, if our candidates are skilled enough to make that point and hammer it home, there is a real chance. Dan, I think the storms that came down in D.C. were the tears of the Lord on our country. Boy, I'll tell you, that is a show or 50 shows that we could be having, you know, in terms of, I 1,000% agree with the founders, right? That they didn't try to hide it, the last line of the Declaration of Independence. And this is a point that this tremendous Catholic bishop, look him up sometime, Archbishop, Bishop Robert Barron, made, is that the founders were not declaring their independence from God. The opposite. They were declaring their political independence by declaring their dependence on God. It's the last line of the Declaration of Independence. With reliance on divine providence, we pledge to you our lives, our fortunes, our sacred honor. They were declaring their dependence on God. And I think that divine providence did deliver this nation into its freedom. And so with what's happening now, I just think, I think what we've seen in America, and my hope and my belief is hopefully the way God sees it, is, yeah, we've got these deep flaws, Texter. We've got these deep flaws, but we will fight, in the case of the Civil War, we will fight and die to correct our mistakes. And in the case of abortion, we will fight peacefully through the political process to correct our mistakes. And that is my hope for, you know, the ongoing blessing of this nation. We've proven as a nation that we will rise up when evil tries to take us over, and make no mistake about it. No matter how attractive the package it comes in, socialism is evil. And we have an obligation now right here in Colorado. It's taken over the Colorado Democratic Party in the state. We have an obligation to rise up against it. But here's the thing, because now it's out in the open, we have a real chance to win that fight. You're on the Dan Kaplis Show.
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3: Slowdowns this afternoon, dealing with some problems. Tech Center, crash on I-25 northbound. Just past Arapahoe Road, two center lanes are blocked here. Northbound I-25 past Arapahoe Road. At a single car rollover, this is on the ramp from southbound 225 into southbound I-25, blocking that ramp as well as the exit to Bellevue, causing a delay. And a crash eastbound 76 at 74th Avenue. For traffic, I'm Susan Thielen.
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13: Denver voters of all ages, of all races, of all religions sent a clear message. We

0: She sounds a little angry for having just won, don't you think, Zach? You know why she's so mad?
1: She's fired up for sure.
0: You know why she's so mad?
1: No idea.
0: Because she just realized she could have been a U.S. senator.
1: Honestly, you're probably
0: right.
1: She's
0: one of like 10,000 Congress people. If she'd had the guts to take on Hickenlooper, she would have beat him by 10 points.
1: It's crazy how close Gonzalez made that.
0: Oh, my goodness. Yeah. No name ID, no campaign, no money, no anything. And she comes with him, what was it, Zach? 5 or 6 of Hick?
1: It's somewhere between 5 and 6, I think.
0: Malott would have washed the floor with Hickenlooper. So that's why she was so mad. But, hey, a gift to the GOP in Colorado. Because that is the face of the Democratic Party right there. You know, just socialism. Whether it's Bernie Sanders, whether it's Malott Karros, that's the face of the Democratic Party. Socialism. And Colorado is not down for that. Am I wrong? Is there anybody else, Zach, you can think of who would be considered the face of the Democratic Party in Colorado right now?
1: The only other name that came to mind, I think, you know, Jared Polis has been a lightning rod, but the other one that came to mind was Jason Crow, just because he, you know, stands in front of any TV camera he can, Fox, CNN, MSN, I guess MS Now, whatever they're called. If he can be on TV, he'll gladly jump in front of a camera.
0: What a brilliant point. But I don't think just because your face appears everywhere, it makes you the face. It makes you the identity.
1: Agreed. He's very bland.
0: Right. And I don't think you see any kind of excitement from Colorado Democrats for Jason Crow. There's a lot of excitement for Malott Karros because that's where the party really is. I'm going to take his and give it to you. It's that anger. I'm going to take it from Zach. Yeah, he's up before dawn. He's working multiple jobs. He's doing this. He's doing that. But you know what? I'm going to take that money from Zach and I'm going to give it to you. I mean, that has captured. It's a tipping point moment. That's where the Colorado Democratic Party is. And guess what? The voters aren't. So now we need GOP candidates. And it won't just be this cycle, but we need GOP candidates to say, no, I'm going to stand up and I'm going to fight. I'm going to fight for our state and I'm going to fight for our country. And people will get it now. Because when you're fighting against socialism, that's a real fight. That is a clarified fight. Yeah. And socialism, obviously, and every smart person knows this, has never worked anywhere. Texter here, Dan, I'm not buying it. No real American votes for a Democrat, and definitely no real Republicans votes for a Democrat. Colorado is a clown show. Texter, thank you for that. It is this mentality, Texter, no offense to you, which causes the GOP to lose over and over again. If we want to win races, here's one thing we need to understand, and it's basic math. We need to get votes from Democrats to win. Do you want to win or do you want to whine? If you want to win instead of whine, then man up or woman up and figure out how to go get votes from Democrats. If you just want to sit back and whine and drink some wine and complain about Democrats winning, fine, knock yourself out as your state goes to hell. But if you want to save your state and your country and win elections, then figure out how to respect the truth. And the truth is there are an awful lot of Democrats who are patriots. There are an awful lot of Democrats who agree with us on issues. They just hate the GOP. And you can whine about that or you can figure out how to change their mind. And you don't have to change them all. As bad as Republicans get drummed in Colorado, if you could change, if you could flip 5% of the people who always vote Democrat and have them vote Republican, do the math. That's 10%. Because we just got 5 and they just lost 5. Thank you, Sister Ann Felice. So, yeah, if you want to win instead of whine, then respect the fact there are Democrats who are patriots and are conservative. And we got a shot at them if we do it right. Got to earn it. Can't just sit back and complain everything's rigged against us. Got to get out there like the founders did and work hard and take some chances and fight the good fight. I'm telling you, this is a big, big moment now that the face of the Democratic Party is open socialism. That is a tremendous opportunity. Because think about it, all these years, they've been living this lie, right? Because you dress it up. You dress it up in boring old lumpy Polis and boring old lumpy Bennett and boring old lumpy Hickenlooper and Jenna Griswold, whatever the heck she is. I mean, you just dress it up. But it's still socialism. She's just much more open about it and much more angry about it. And then, unfortunately, she throws in this vile, toxic anti-Semitism. But make no mistake about it. That's where the modern Democratic Party leadership is going. That this absolutely rancid, venomous anti-Semitism. And do you think that's where Colorado's at? It better not be, and it isn't. So it's another opportunity. Now that they've been exposed, the Colorado Democratic Party has been exposed as way, way out of touch with so many Colorado Democrats. By the way, Zach, did you see, and I know we got to go soon, did you see the video feed from Milot Kiros' victory party that night?
1: Oh, yeah, everyone dancing and going crazy, and you got the air horns.
0: Did you notice anything about that, everyone?
1: Very young crowd.
0: They were all white.
1: Also true.
0: Did you notice that? I saw one black guy. They were all white. Yeah.
1: It's not the most diverse crowd.
0: They are phonies. Some of these socialists may just be stupid and misguided, but not her. She's not stupid. She knows what she's doing. She knows it's never worked anywhere. She knows it'll bring society down, and that's what they want, right? Because then it's more government power, more government control. So the fight's on, and we can win it through the ballot box, and we better. Have a great evening. Enjoy the game, and catch you tomorrow on the Dan Kaplan Show.
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6: 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Now through July 14th. Save up to 35% on thousands of evergreen trees in all sizes. Choose from arborvitae, upright juniper, Austrian pine, Bosnian pine, Mugo pine, limber pine, blue spruce, Serbian spruce, and more. And huge savings on thousands of shrubs and perennials. The Array of Tree Sale.
7: You
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9: 630 KHOW. Go USA. Beat Belgium. The FIFA World Cup Round of 16 on KHOW. 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Denver.
10: Format of this FIFA World Cup, only once has a U.S. men's team played in a World Cup quarterfinal, and that was a quarter century ago. And all the while, the European champions, Spain, watch in Dallas to find out who they will face off with in that quarterfinal Friday afternoon in Los Angeles. One of the very special days in the history of the sport in this country. Can it be capped off with a victory? And we are underway. It is the United States in the dark blue. It is Belgium in the very light blue. It's a U.S. team that had to really work for it Wednesday in Santa Clara in an early shot, which was blocked by Alex Freeman from Belgium. They took the lead against Bosnia and Herzegovina. They were reduced to 10 men with that video review red card. And they grinded it out the rest of the way for just a second knockout stage win in their history.
11: And Serginho Dest thought that was going to be their ball. Well, look out for the long throw here from De Kuyper. So they're going to put early pressure on Matt Fries.
10: Maxime De Kuyper going to set up a long throw. Gets it in deep. Richards got his head to it. Pulisic's got to get it clear. Can't get it clear. The follow-up from shot was blocked. A second follow-up is tipped away by Matt Fries. That might be the best save Matt Fries has made all tournament. It comes 48 seconds into this game. And that's a man who knows from big saves. Hugo Lloris, the World Cup winner.
11: When you get an applause from Lloris, you know it's been a great save. And just not clear to the top of the box from the U.S. The second one was a good block. And then that shot's going in. Freeze at